0: today. So $40 trillion should be a huge wake-up call to Washington to get our fiscal house in order.
1: U.S. Treasury says it will at least double the size of its planned purchases of longer-dated U.S. government bonds. The move pushed down yields on the 30-year and 10-year U.S. Treasuries following a spike this week on inflation concerns. On Tuesday, the yield on the 30-year hit an almost two-decade high, pushing up U.S. government borrowing costs. Long bond yields also affect mortgages and other retail loans. U.S. President Donald Trump was asked about borrowing costs.
2: It's very sad. Every time we do great, we announce great numbers, the interest rates go up. And they go up because they want to stop inflation. They should go down because the country's strong. You know, I see countries like Switzerland where they're the number one lowest interest rates, 0.5%. And we pay 3.5%. And yet, if we stop doing business, for instance, I have the absolute right to cut off all business with a country like Switzerland. So why are they prime if I can cut off the business and they are no longer functional?
1: Iraqi Parliament Speaker Haybat al-Haibusi has called for special status for Iraq's oil exports through the Strait of Hormuz. According to a statement from his office, he made the request during talks with Iranian Parliament Speaker Mohammed Bakhir Halibaf in Baghdad. Halibaf said Iran remained committed to strengthening economic and trade cooperation between the two countries. The Agriculture, Fisheries and Conservation Department says it charged a 52-year-old man with failing to control his large dog after it killed two smaller dogs in Yuen-Long on Monday. Hayley Yip reports.
3: The owner now faces prosecution under the Dangerous Dogs Regulation, which carries a maximum fine of $25,000 and up to 3 months imprisonment. According to the AFCD, the man is also being investigated for additional charges under the Prevention of Cruelty to Animals Ordinance. The case is set to be heard at Tuen Mun Magistrates Courts later today.
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6: Good morning, it's Thursday the 20th of August and this is James Ross. In the headlines, chipmaker SK Hynix launches a huge share buyback as its stock falls. A Fed official signal they may need to raise rates unless inflation cools. The US Treasury doubles debt buybacks as stress on bonds intensifies. The yen nears 160 to the dollar again as intervention concerns return. President Trump pauses Canadian tariffs, announcing a tentative trade deal. HKEX posts a record profit as new listings boom here in Hong Kong. And the Merck Moderna cancer vaccine, which is delivering promising late-stage trial results. On today's show, we'll be joined by Ben Emon, CIO and founder at FedWatch and managing director at Highline Wealth Partners, and Tim Waterer, chief market analyst at KCM Trade. In Your Money, we'll hear about graduates' confidence in their job outlook with Grace Jung, Senior Director, Exam Development at the CFA Institute. And we'll have a view from the US with John Terrett, our New York correspondent. If you have any quick questions for our guests, you can email us at moneytalk@rthk.gov.hk. If you'd like to WhatsApp us, you can do that on 6899-8518. That's 6899-8518.
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6: Straight to the markets, and for our update from Wall Street, here's John Terrett in New York.
7: James, thanks very much indeed. The minutes of the last Federal Reserve meeting held in July were released on Wednesday. They show several members of the FOMC committee saw the need back then for a rate hike if inflation doesn't cool soon. Also on Wednesday, the US Treasury dipped into its own pocketbook or handbag or wallet, whatever you want to call it, and doubled the size of its government debt purchases to try to ease inflation. The markets finished in the green, as you will hear in a second. We had lots of earnings on Wednesday from Target, the big box store, from Lowe's, the do-it-yourself store, TJX, the owner of TJ Maxx, which is a cheap store, Estee Lauder, the perfume people who seem to be recovering. Now their turnaround is underway after China sales, mainland sales, slumped within the last 5 or 6 years. They also lost out on duty-free sales and they were slow to get online. The star of the day, the Massachusetts drug company Moderna, up 170% with a new melanoma drug just out. And so to the numbers. Let's run them. The Dow was ahead by 0.1%, 119 points, 53,463. The Nasdaq at 1/16th of 1%. The gain was

0: 41. The total, 26,331. S&P 500 up 0.25%, 16.7707. Mixed markets in Europe. London ahead by 0.14%, 15 points, 10,743. DAX in Germany down 0.14%, 37 points at 26,091. The CAC in Paris flat, down 7 at 85.01. And on Thursday in New York, we will get the earnings of the world's biggest shop, as I like to say, and that is Walmart and the Walton family. John Terrett for Money Talk in New York.
1: John, thank you very much. Hong Kong stocks ended yesterday just a fraction higher. The Hang Seng finishing up 0.1% at 25,495. Tech stocks were back in the crosshairs of investors, taking another heavy blow from a spike in bond yields, rising oil prices, persistent inflation, and dimming hopes for a deal to reopen the Strait of Hormuz. Baidu plunged 11% after second quarter revenue fell 4% year-on-year and falling advertising income, as well as rising AI spending. That's the fifth consecutive quarterly decline. Alibaba fell 2% ahead of its earnings release today. Hong Kong Exchanges and Clearing jumped 2.4% after second quarter profit rose 21% year-on-year to a record of $686 million. More on that in a few moments. Shares on the mainland finished lower, with the Shanghai Composite down 2.4% to 3,894, the Shenzhen component falling 5% to 13,890. Humanoid pioneer Unitree made a successful debut in Shanghai, spiking as much as 629% to 1,100 yuan at the open from its IPO price of 150.80 yuan. It paired some gains to close at 845 yuan, up 460%. More on that from Chloe Fung.
2: Unitree's debut was a landmark moment for the country's robotics sector, which has become a key battleground in the China-US tech war. Known as one of Hangzhou's six little dragons, the company is the world's largest humanoid robot maker by sales, and its machines have become synonymous with China's push to develop its booming robotics industry. Unitree's androids include those that can do backflips and perform kung fu, and were featured in the country's Spring Festival Gala.
1: Well, elsewhere, regional stocks mostly fell on concerns about the outlook for semiconductor companies. The Nikkei in 225, the Nikkei 225 in Tokyo down 3.2%. The Kospi in Seoul losing nearly 6%, with chipmaker SK Hynix tumbling almost 10% and Samsung down 8%. But after the market closed, SK Hynix announced plans to buy back 40 trillion won, or around $29 billion, of its own shares. That after its stock fell more than 50% in 2 months. It says it will buy and cancel up to 24 million shares over the next 3 months. It's also increasing its shareholder return commitment to more than half of cumulative free cash flow from 2025 through 2027. The U.S. Treasury says it'll more than double government debt repurchases, sending yields sharply lower as bond markets face substantial stress, with yields nearing 20-year highs. Led by Treasury Secretary Scott Bessent, the accelerated buyback will target 10 to 20 and 20 to 30-year debt, where there's been a buyer's strike since late June. The Treasury says it will at least double maximum buybacks from $2 to at least $4 billion. Yields fell steeply and stock futures jumped. The benchmark 10-year yield fell 6 basis points to 4.647%, while the 30-year yield tumbled 9 basis points to 5.196%. Commodities and oil prices. Brent crude up 0.7%, currently at $91.67 a barrel. West Texas Intermediate up 1% on the day at $85.83 a barrel. Copper is up a fraction at $6.59 a pound. Spot gold up 3.5% to $4,515.63 an ounce, near a two-month high. That rally driven by those falling Treasury yields and liquidity support from the U.S. Treasury Department. To currencies, the yen has been falling again over the last 24 hours, approaching 160 to the US dollar at one point, reversing about half the gains from a rare joint intervention by Japan and the US. Analysts say another intervention may be needed as rising US Treasury yields keep the interest rate gap wide and encourage yen carry trades. Pressure is also building on the BOJ to raise rates again in September after lifting its policy rate to 1% in June. Right now, the dollar stands at 158.13 Japanese yen. Currently, the euro buying $1.17, the pound buying 10.

0: 5.7 Hong Kong dollars. The yuan standing at 6.73 against the US dollar. Bitcoin up 7% on the day, currently at 69,518. The S&P ASX 200 in Sydney right now is up 0.4% at 9,092. Now, as John mentioned, Fed officials signaled they may need to raise interest rates unless inflation continues to cool. That according to minutes from their July meeting. Policymakers voted 9-3 to keep rates unchanged at between 3.5 and 3.75%. Most agreed that tighter policy could be necessary if inflation fails to fall. But three dissenters, Beth Hammack, Lori Logan and Neil Kashkari, all favoured an immediate quarter point rate increase. Susan Schmidt, portfolio manager at Capital Exchange Resources, on some of the takeaways of the Fed minutes.
1: We're learning from the minutes that more and more of the Fed governors are believing that potentially a hike rate is in the near future, perhaps by the end of this year, and that they need to get inflation back down to that 2% level. Hovering at 2.8 or 2.9% still isn't enough. It's not getting to a hold steady level, but getting down to 2%.
0: President Trump renewed his attacks on the Fed, though, saying it shouldn't let positive economic news stop it from lowering interest rates. Chairman Kevin Warsh is doing a great job, says Mr. Trump, who also complained that other countries had much lower rates than the U.S. And President Trump is urging the U.S. Congress to pass legislation bringing clearer rules to cryptocurrency. He's called for a fair version, as he put it, of the Clarity Act, which has stalled in the Senate, making the appeal at a White House event attended by executives from Coinbase, Robinhood and Kraken, along with U.S. financial regulators. When asked if the White House has any plans to accumulate any amount of crypto or Bitcoin, this is what Mr. Trump had to say.
2: It certainly has been talked about. It's taken a lot of pressure off the dollar. It's been very, very good for the dollar. And I think if you came in with recommendations, I would certainly listen. It seems to be a pretty big subject.
0: President Trump has paused planned 50% tariffs on some Canadian imports for 3 days after announcing that Washington and Ottawa have reached what he called a deal subject to final documents. The tariffs covering $20 billion US dollars of Canadian goods have been due to take effect at midnight. The announcement followed his trade talks with Canadian Prime Minister Mark Carney. Hong Kong Exchanges and Clearing has reported record first half earnings, with profit rising 24% to nearly 10.6 billion Hong Kong dollars, beating analysts' expectations. Revenue increased 19% to 16.7 billion dollars, helped by record trading volumes and a booming IPO market. Hong Kong ranked second globally for new listings, raising more than $212 billion from 87 IPOs, nearly double the amount raised a year earlier. HKEX also increased its interim dividend by 24%. As we mentioned earlier, pharmaceutical companies Merck and Moderna say their experimental personalized cancer vaccine has shown positive results in its first late-stage trial. Combined with Keytruda, the treatment significantly extended the time melanoma patients lived without their cancer returning compared with the use of Keytruda alone. It also reduced the risk of cancer spreading to distant parts of the body. Moderna CEO Stéphane Bancel called it, quote, a big moment for medicine and patients. Merck shares jumped more than 12%, while Moderna's stock soared 170%. Well, inflation in the UK rose to 2.9% in July, its highest level in 4 months, driven by higher household energy bills. Gas prices recorded their sharpest increase in almost 4 years, following disruption to global oil supplies from the Iran conflict. However, food inflation slowed to 1.3% in the UK, its lowest in nearly 5 years. And the FT reports that demand for travel eSIMs is set to jump by a third this year as travellers seek cheaper alternatives to traditional data roaming. Around 134 million eSIMs are expected to be used globally, up from 102 million last year. The shift threatens mobile operators, which generate 3 to 5% of revenues from roaming. Researchers estimate the travel eSIM market could grow to around 4.4 billion US dollars by 2030.
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0: Good morning, Money Talk with James Ross. It's now 18 minutes past 8. Let's bring in our guests for this hour. Ben Eamon, CIO and founder at FedWatch and Managing Director at Highline Wealth Partners, our regular on a Thursday morning.

0: good morning, Ben, to you.
1: Good morning, James. Good to be back.
0: And let's say hello and good morning to Tim Waterer, Chief Market Analyst at KCM Trade. Good morning, Tim.
2: Good morning, James. Nice to be with yourself and Ben today.
0: Thank you very much to you, Tim. Okay, let's start with the Fed minutes. Ben, any surprises come out of those three dissenters in the pack?
1: No, actually not, James, this time, because everything was sort of, let's say, message before the minutes came out. Right? The Cascari was out there, Hammock was out there. And, it's clear that there's a group within the Fed that feels we should raise rates now, because if we don't, then it's going to be a lot more costlier to raise rates in the future. Right? So in other words, inflation is just too high, and if you leave it too long above the target, and we don't do anything about it, then it's going to get very costly to raise rates, meaning you're going to have to really slow the economy down to get inflation down. So that's the message, I think. And it does sound to me, though, that for September, there's going to be a very tight decision, as in very, like, I guess very heated decision, because that looks like they're very close to raise rates, in my view.
0: Tim, what was your take on that? What do you think could happen in September, and what did we figure out from those minutes?
2: Yeah, I think the Fed minutes, they carried a little bit less weight, certainly for me this time around, than it would normally be the case, because since the meeting we've had the dismal jobs numbers, we've had the soft inflation figures, and also retail sales, they weren't too great either. So I think that sort of lessened the impact of those minutes on the market. Looking ahead, yes, I think I do favour a hold in September. The big question will be what or if any change there will be in that number of dissenters in September on the back of that weaker data. I mean, I can still potentially foresee the Fed maybe trying to ride this out. They may hike in October, a bit of a risk ahead of the midterms politically. The new Fed chairman could earn the ire of the president if that were to happen. So, yeah, they could ride it out to year end without any hikes. But, a lot of variables. Let's see how the inflation and jobs figures pan out ahead of the September meeting.
0: Yeah, as far as the data is concerned, Ben, what are your expectations in the next few weeks? Are we expecting any rises in inflation? What do you think?
1: Yeah, it could be, James, because we have a little bit of pressure again on energy prices coming through. And it was interesting that the CPI report is a bit specific, the way it's measured in a certain period, that there were certain categories in energy that were down surprisingly. It was actually, a lot of people thought that would not be the case. So I wonder if it catches up in the next number that comes out right in front of that FOMC meeting. And that would make a difference, because as you can tell from these minutes, like, there's a lot of talk about like that it is a broad-based persistent inflation in the US currently. And it is also driven by AI, by the way. There's a lot of reference on that too. So I think inflation remains obviously higher and stickier. I just don't think it's in a glide path so easily down at this moment, given the conflict is once again escalated and whatever else happens from here.
0: Now, we heard today that the U.S. debt has reached $40 trillion, and the U.S. Treasury says it'll more than double government debt repurchases, sending yields sharply lower as bond markets face substantial stress, with yields near 20-year highs. Tim, can you give us a bit of an explainer here? What's going on? What are those yields telling us?
2: That's a good question. A lot of different interpretations. I think what we have learned based on this latest measure by the Treasury, we're sort of learning where that, I guess, the pain point is for the US Treasury Department for both the 30-year and the 10-year yield. So, look, I view this action as sort of a bit of a Band-Aid solution. Okay, it relieves some pressure on the longer end of the curve. In the short term, maybe allow a bit more time for the market dynamics to be a bit more favourable in terms of, pushing bond prices higher, bringing yields a bit lower. But look, in terms of what's driving it, I still tend to think that the main driver here is inflation concerns and debt concerns for the US. I think that's what's driving yields higher. There can be other factors as well, but look, I liken this action a bit to the intervention on the yen, actually. Just buys the US Treasury a bit of time to get a bit more favourable dynamics, because I think higher yields, I can't see stocks keeping on hitting highs like the S&P did last week if yields keep heading higher. So I think that's the issue for the government. So look, it's a bit more tolerable levels today, but like I said, Band-Aid solution. We could see them returning to similar levels in a few weeks.

0: time again.
1: One could argue that the intervention by the US and Japanese governments on the dollar yen hasn't made much difference. Ben, do you think this intervention could take things in the right direction?
2: So it's interesting, James. Like, basically what happens is to have the Treasury just replaces debt with debt, right? It issues debt in the fourth quarter and then buys back the old debt. So nothing really actually changes. But, you know, to the point of that, it does create a little bit of a sort of looser conditions, because you do add liquidity to a buyback operation to the bond market. And the long end of the yield curve is always notoriously less liquid than the short end of the yield curve. But then it is just, I agree with that Band-Aid style of like firefighting, so to speak, right? We get yields a little too high and let's pour some cold water on that and get them lower. You know, last year, Bessent actually used a lot of his jawboning to try to bring rates down, but that didn't work so much anymore. So now they have to use intervention measures. We'll see where it goes from here. They do have significant firepower this way, though, I have to say, because, you know, the long end of the yield curve is about $6.5 trillion of outstanding. The Fed itself owns almost 40% of that. So if you replace all that old debt with new debt, you do get a significant push of liquidity in the long end of the curve. And that would actually be likely lead to somewhat lower yields temporarily, at least. But, you know, the economy is growing, James, and that's what it's all about, right? The GDP goes bigger and goes higher, so do yields. You know, President Trump was talking about that today. I don't understand that, you know, we should have a lower yields because the economy is better. No, sir. That's the economic law. Yields go higher with GDP. Gross, that's it.
1: Tim, you know, just talking about the yen dollar, you know, it has been hovering once again around 160 per dollar. It could be another intervention, do you think, you know, from the Japanese government, perhaps?
0: Yeah, I think if we did get another approach to, say, that 163, 164 level, I think that's when the alert level will go up for traders, that we could see further intervention. Regarding Scott Bessent with his, you know, whatever it takes, echoing Mario Draghi from, 2011, 2012, I tend to believe him on that front, because it once again ties into the level for US yields. So if Japan were to start dumping treasuries, that wouldn't be good for the US yield outlook. Wouldn't please Scott Bessent or the president, I don't think. So, yeah, I think we would see any further intervention on higher approaches, but the lows for the end, they may well be in place if we get a BOJ hike next month. If we combine that with a Fed hold, maybe that'll be more favourable dynamics for the yen.
1: I mean, not to state the obvious, Ben, but, you know, there's so much fine balance here in the world's economy, isn't there, that one little tweak on one area affects everything else so much, doesn't it?
2: Yeah, that's a good point, James. That's really true, because, like today, right, it's just the fact that you bring yields 10 basis points down, and the impact is so enormous on gold, as an example, it's up on the $50 on the day. It's kind of a record move. That's just an example, right, of how incredibly stretched the positioning is in the marketplace, and that policymakers are very alert on that. We are in a very fluctuating environment because of the Strait of Hormuz. Basically, that's really what's causing it, largely, and all this AI spending. And so the macro factor can turn really quickly. Therefore, you're getting this sort of like, this is actually the Havana for macro trading, really, if I think of it. Bessent was a macro trader. He's a hedge fund manager. So he's kind of approaching it that way. But the other guest's point, it's just Band-Aid, right? It can only be temporarily. The line in the sand on the yen and the line in the sand on the 30-year yields to be seen if that can actually hold unless you are truly, truly unlimited. That will be the next stage. If that's the case, then I think the sensitivities change. Because if you say that it's unlimited, like Draghi did, that changed the euro crisis, right? So that could also change the environment.
1: Now, tech, of course, still in focus. AI, robotics as well. You know, we were hearing today that humanoid pioneer Unitree made a successful debut in Shanghai, spiking as much as 629%. Ben, you kept your eye on robotics, I know.
2: Yeah, I was looking into it today. You know, China's truly leader in that area. And again, they have the goods on the particular type of magnets that you need in order to mass produce these robots. The U.S. doesn't have those. And although in the U.S. there's a lot of security measures in place now to avoid any Chinese robot coming into the country, It's just like BYD, right? It cannot

0: news. They're a little bit less restrictive, I would say, than what's happening in the US at the moment. So I think that's given them a bit of a leg up in the development race that is happening between the US and China at the moment.
1: Well, one we'll follow with interest, I'm sure. Tim Water is Chief Market Analyst at KCM Trade. And joining him today, Ben Emmons, CIO and founder at FedWatch and Managing Director at Highline Wealth Partners. Thank you, guys. Well, still to come in Your Money, we'll hear about graduates' confidence in their job outlook. That's with Grace Jung, Senior Director, Exam Development at the CFA Institute. And we'll have a view from the US with John Terrett, our New York correspondent. Let's have a quick look at the markets, though. At the moment, the S&P ASX 200 is up 0.4% at 9,090. The Nikkei 225 up 0.75% at 65,816. The KOSPI up 2% at 6,603. Hang Seng Market Futures pointing to a market open here in Hong Kong, up 0.9%. So the weather, mainly cloudy with a few showers, more showers in some areas with squally thunderstorms through the day, bright periods with a maximum of 31, fresh east to southeasterly winds, occasionally strong offshore. The outlook, the weather will become unsettled with occasional showers and thunderstorms in the next couple of days. Right now, 28 Celsius, 85% relative humidity at the observatory. 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
2: U.S. drug makers Merck and Moderna say a personalized cancer treatment has shown success in reducing the recurrence of melanoma tumors in a late-stage trial. Experts have hailed the results as a breakthrough. The news sent shares in Moderna soaring 145%, while Merck's stock was up more than 12%, as Nazvi Karim reports.
3: The drug, called intismeran autogene, is based on the same messenger RNA technology behind COVID vaccines. Researchers have for years been trying to apply mRNA treatments against cancer, but this was the first time such a drug showed positive results in a large late-stage clinical trial. The trial lasted about a year and involved over 1,100 patients. Following surgical removal of their cancers, they were randomized into groups. Two-thirds received the new treatment plus the current standard of care drug, while the rest received the current standard of care drug alone.
2: The companies say they will present their data at an upcoming conference and begin filings with regulators for approval. The U.S. Treasury Department says the U.S. national debt has topped $40 trillion U.S. dollars for the first time, or just over $117,000 per person. This comes as costs for Social Security and interest payments outstrip revenues held back by tax cuts. Michael Peterson is the chairman and CEO of the Peter G. Peterson Foundation. He said two big factors were an aging population and government borrowing costs.
4: Interest is our fastest growing government program. So we spend more than, you know, $3 billion a day on interest costs. We spend more on interest than we do on national defense. We'll spend $16 trillion on interest over the next 10 years. So we've gotten to the point at which the debt and the interest costs represent a huge burden, not only just on our future kids and grandkids, but on our citizens today. So $40 trillion should be a huge wake-up call to Washington to get our fiscal house in order.
2: U.S. Treasury says it will at least double the size of its planned purchases of longer-dated U.S. government bonds. The move pushed down yields on the 30-year and 10-year U.S. Treasuries following a spike this week on inflation concerns. On Tuesday, the yield on the 30-year hit an almost two-decade high, pushing up U.S. government borrowing costs. Long bond yields also affect mortgages and other retail loans. U.S. President Donald Trump was asked about borrowing costs.
5: It's very sad. Every time we do great, we announce great numbers, the interest rates go up. And they go up because they want to stop inflation. They should go down because the country's strong. You know, I see countries like Switzerland where they're the number one lowest interest rates, 0.5%. And we pay 3.5%. And yet, if we stop doing business, for instance, I have the absolute right to cut off all business with a country like Switzerland. Like anything. So why are they prime if I can cut off the business and they are no longer functional?
2: And U.S. President Donald Trump has explained his decision to curtail U.S. South Korea military exercises. He said he wasn't happy with Seoul's decision not to help the U.S. in the Strait of Hormuz. He also said he had a good relationship with DPRK leader Kim Jong-un.
5: We had great meetings, we speak, and I think our nation and I think other nations, frankly, whether it's Japan or South Korea, they're a lot safer if I'm president than if somebody else is president. Now, I didn't like the fact that we're doing these massive military exercises really against North Korea. It was, an exercise against North Korea. When I'm friendly with him, when we have, I don't see anything happening for certainly two.

0: 1.5 years. It's not going to happen with me.
1: DPRK leader Kim Jong-un's sister Kim Yo-jong has said that U.S. policy towards Pyongyang remained hostile. That's in spite of U.S. President Donald Trump's order to curtail joint military drills with South Korea. In a statement published by state media KCNA, she said Pyongyang saw no value in commenting on the scaling back of the exercises and had no interest in it. Here in Hong Kong, the Agriculture, Fisheries and Conservation Department says it has charged a 52-year-old man with failing to control his large dog after it killed two smaller dogs in Yuen Long on Monday. Aliyev reports.
2: The owner now faces prosecution under the Dangerous Dogs Regulation, which carries a maximum fine of $25,000 and up to 3 months imprisonment. According to the AFCD, the man is also being investigated for additional charges under the Prevention of Cruelty to Animals Ordinance. The case is set to be heard at Tuen Mun Magistrates' Courts later today.
1: Britain's Daily Telegraph newspaper says Prince Harry and his wife Meghan have decided to return to the UK, but they won't resume their roles as working members of the royal family. The Telegraph said their children have already enrolled at British schools. And that's the news from

0: Money Talk.
1: Well, good morning. It's Thursday the 20th of August, and this is James Ross. In a few minutes in Your Money, we'll hear about graduates' confidence in their job outlook with Grace Jung, Senior Director, Exam Development at the CFA Institute. And we'll have a view from the US with John Turrett, our New York correspondent. But first, in the headlines, chipmaker SK Hynix launches a huge share buyback as its stock falls. Fed officials signal they may need to raise rates unless inflation cools. The US Treasury doubles debt buybacks as stress on bonds intensifies. The yen nears 160 per dollar again as intervention concerns return. President Trump pauses Canadian tariffs, announcing a tentative trade deal. HKEX posts a record profit as new listings boom here in Hong Kong. And a Merck Moderna cancer vaccine delivers promising late-stage trial results. Well, let's get back into the markets now. And for our update from Wall Street, here's John Terrett in New York.
2: James, thanks very much indeed. The minutes of the last Federal Reserve meeting held in July were published on Wednesday, and they show that several members of the FOMC committee saw the need for a rate hike back then if inflation doesn't soon cool. Also on Wednesday, the Treasury dipped into its own pocketbook, as they say here, or handbag or wallet, whatever you want to say, and they doubled the size of the government debt purchases to try to ease inflation. As a result of that, Treasury yields were flatter at the end of the Wednesday session. The Dow, the Nasdaq, and S&P were all in the green. More about that in a minute. But we had some pretty big names giving us their earnings on Wednesday. Target, the big box and discount store, for example, a very strong second quarter set of earnings, boosted by an almost 4% jump in sales and nearly $1 billion back in tariff refund. Lowe's got a refund as well. They are a do-it-yourself store, home improvement store. They see pressure on home improvement spending and they lowered their full-year guidance. TJX is the owner of TJ Maxx, which is a cheap store here. They're going to speed up the number of stores that they're building. They had a solid set of numbers. Estee Lauder, the perfume people, the turnaround appears to be working after their China sales, their mainland sales, slumped dramatically within the last 5 or 6 years. Also duty-free sales, and they were slow to get online as well. The star of the day was the Massachusetts drug company Moderna, which was up 170% after its melanoma drug, which it's developing with a legacy company based in New Jersey called Merck, performed very well in large-scale trials. And for you train spotters, Norfolk Southern, which is a freight company, they rose today after regulators resumed reviewing the possible merger with Union Pacific. If it goes ahead, this creates the possibility of a freight railway line linking the Atlantic Ocean with the Pacific Ocean, and the first time that has ever happened. So shall we run the numbers? Yes, let's do that. It was a green day here. The Dow was up 0.1%, 119 points. At 53,463. The Nasdaq ahead by 1/16 of 1%, 41 points, 26,331. S&P 500 up 0.1%, 16 points at 7,707. Mixed numbers in Europe. London was ahead by 1/14 of 1%, 15 points at 10,743. The DAX in Germany was down by 1/14 of 1%, 26,000.

0: and 91, a drop of 37. And the CAC in Paris was flat, down 7 points at 85.01. Today, Thursday, in New York, we will get the earnings of Walmart. So when you're having your evening tonight, we'll just be getting up and getting going. And Walmart, the world's biggest store, will give us their earnings. And that's it for now, James. I'll be back in 10 minutes with the view from the USA. Hmm. And among the things I'll be talking about this week, President Trump's relationship with Canada, what Amazon plans to do with drones in 500 cities around the country,
1: right,
0: and the very important Facebook federal trial, which is going on at the moment, that could, if it doesn't go their way, upend their business. So I'll see you in about 10 minutes' time.
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2: Money Talk with James Ross is coming up to 20 to 9 now. And in your money today, Carolyn takes a look at confidence among graduates over their future. Good morning, Carolyn.
4: Good morning. The CFA Institute recently released its 2026 Graduate Outlook Survey. It delves into the confidence young people have around getting into the careers they want and how they plan to make themselves stand out in a crowd. I'm joined now by Grace Young, who's Senior Director for Exam Development at the CFA Institute. Lovely to meet you, Grace.
5: Thank you, Carolyn. Thank you for having me here today.
4: So maybe actually a quick question first. Tell us a little bit about this survey that you do.
5: Absolutely. So essentially, this is a survey in itself. We are actually gathering 9,000 graduates who actually either still in the undergraduate program or actually have been graduated for like about in the past 2 years. But then in Hong Kong, we got more than 300 actually in our survey population. So very pleased to actually do it every year. And just like before, we are very thrilled to see the results of this year and specifically about the Hong Kong graduates with some very interesting and promising results.
4: All right, well, let's dive into some of that. And let's take a look first at how confident the Hong Kong graduates are over their career prospects and how that compares with the global average.
5: Great question. This year is really promising because we are seeing actually 91% of the candidates are saying that they are actually very, very confident about their future prospects, scoring in our survey 8 to 10 out of 10. And then this is actually much higher than actually the global average, which is like around 60%. So what are we seeing is that we are actually seeing a historical high in the past 5 years in terms of their confidence level. And personally, I think that there are actually two reasons behind it. The first one is actually from themselves being confident about their caliber, about their capability, etc. And this is largely because they have been very, very street smart and also very tech savvy. By tech savvy, I'm saying that they are definitely capturing what's exactly needed right now that the employers are looking for in terms of the tech skills, the AI skills. They see this being the baseline. So they feel that they're very confident about the AI aspect for their prospect, and therefore they know what the employers are looking for. They're very pragmatic in that sense. And the second thing largely is because of the Hong Kong market condition and the market environment. As we all know, we are actually the International Financial Center, and last year we actually got very good market results as well. We are actually the top number one venue in terms of the fundraise for IPO, according to Hong Kong EX in 2025. And on top of it, according to a survey report, we rank third globally, but first, continue to be first in Asia Pacific. And together with the talents program encouraged by the Hong Kong SAR government, etc., we do see that there's so many conditions very, very promising for these young talents.
4: Well, that's very positive to hear. Let's take a little bit of a look now at the industry sectors. And are there any that the graduates are looking particularly confident in, and why is that?
5: Basically, as expected, finance continues to be the top number one choice. And they're actually looking for job security, career prospect, as well as their upskilling opportunities. So they do see that finance ranks number one as their most favorite sector. I believe in the survey, we have more than 25% saying that this is the case. And then the second thing is about tech, AI, communications, telecom, etc. And then the third place they love is about HR. So the interesting thing, I think the theme I'm seeing from this survey result is that with AI being the baseline, tech being the baseline right now, so it's really about the AI plus, essentially, this particular topic our financial secretary has been emphasizing. So therefore, essentially, the line between tech and everything else has become more and more blurred. It's

0: really about the ecosystem baseline, and therefore it's not surprising to see that finance being number one most favored, and then AI, technology, telecom being the second sector.
1: All right. Now, you mentioned AI a few times there, and it is something we talk about an awful lot. Do graduates have any concerns over the rise of AI? And conversely, how much are they using it to help them find the job of their dreams?
0: Another great question. I would say that, yes, they do have concerns, but not about being AI savvy or not. They're actually really, really good. And over 70% of our interviewees are saying that, well, we actually have been using AI in the job searching process, like, you know, for example, improving my resume, improving my CV quality, preparing for the interview, etc. But the concern is not about AI. Rather, it is about their human intelligence, about their soft skills, about how can actually get a competitive edge to function themselves better in terms of getting a favorable impression from the employers, and as a result, becoming more competitive, having an advantage in the interview. They know having empathy, communication skills, and this is actually ultimately a society that interaction teamwork is essential. As a result, over 62% of the interviewees are telling us that they rank soft skills as the number one skills they want to brush up and upskill.
1: So how are they going about upskilling around these soft skills?
0: Very interesting result that this is the first time we are seeing in the survey that the graduates are telling us, you know what, after our undergraduate program, we still want to continue to upskill. So mainly two paths to go through. Like something like an MBA postgraduate degree program, or rather a professional certification. So this is the very first time we are seeing that about two out of three surveyees are telling us that we want to get a postgraduate certification, a professional certification, a designation that is important. So the findings are telling us that the value of the certification is actually seeing that mapping the pragmatic skills, the desk-ready job skills that the employers are looking for, and that's why drawing the attention and the attraction to these graduates.
1: And then after that, this is also, you know, really, really positive. But what are they then looking for to sort of further develop themselves as they want to sort of progress in their careers?
0: Essentially, they are seeing that the practical skills is being so important, and that's why they're actively looking for opportunities for internship, for graduate programs, etc. They do see that the pragmatic experience is actually paramount to everything. That's why they're very keen about it. And when they search for jobs, looking for jobs, when they look at actually those job descriptions, if they see that the employers are actually willing to invest in themselves in terms of their skills, for example, subsidizing, promoting the emphasis about importance of the professional designation certifications, they very welcome these employers, and naturally they would apply for the job. We see that readiness.
1: It's been brilliant to speak to you. Thank you for talking to us today. Grace Young, Senior Director for Exam Development at the CFA Institute.
0: Thank you for having me.
2: Interesting stuff. Thanks, Grace. Thanks, Carolyn.
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0: 12 minutes to 9 on Money Talk with James Ross. Time for us to take our view from the US. I'm joined on the line by John Terrett, our New York correspondent. Good morning, John.
1: Yes. Good morning, good evening. How are you today?
0: All good, thanks very much. Well, let's get into it. And one of the headlines this morning is that President Trump has paused Canadian tariffs, announcing a tentative trade deal. John, is President Trump once again jostling with Canada? It seems like it.
1: Well, the thing to remember about Canada is it's always in the top two of countries that America trades with. The other one is Mexico, usually. And there's like $880 billion worth of trade done between the countries under normal circumstances. But the relationship has been very

0: tensions between Ottawa and Washington since he came back into power 2 years ago. And here's why. President Trump basically feels that Canada takes advantage of the USA. And he feels this because there is a trade imbalance. There's also military underspending by Canada. Remember, America looks after Canadian airspace with NORAD, the North American Aerospace Defense Contract. And he feels that they take advantage of American resources and subsidies, that they institute protectionist measures to safeguard their domestic markets, and they have free access pretty much to the USA. For us, those are the problems that President Trump sees. Now, you have to remember with him, he sees relationships in a transactional way, through a transactional lens, okay? So it's kind of, you know, it's a friendly relationship, but, you know, what can Canada do for us? That's the thing that he's always thinking about. And he doesn't think Canada does enough. So there have been tariffs imposed on and off in the last couple of years, and I think in the first term as well. Dairy is a good example, 200% at one point, lumber, steel, aluminum, automobiles, that sort of thing. And remember, I told you this on our program a couple of weeks ago. President Trump was at the World Cup final in New Jersey a couple of weeks ago with Mark Carney,
1: right,
0: who was the former head of the Bank of England and now the Prime Minister of Canada. And they were chatting away like good friends. And the very next day, President Trump announced that all of this was coming. And what is coming is 50% tariff on Canadian imports into America, affecting $20 billion worth of goods. And it's among the amusing things, just to make us smile a bit this Thursday morning, there would be tariffs on things like hockey sticks. You know, the Canadians love their hockey, their ice hockey in particular. And I noticed tongue depressors, which are the things you use to push your tongue down if you want to have a look at your tonsils. But, of course, serious things as well. However, it's all up in the air now because these tariffs were supposed to come in today and now they are not. There's a three-day moratorium. Scott Bessent says a deal is very close. He's the Treasury Secretary. President Trump says a deal has been done now to delay the imposition of these tariffs. So we have 3 days to wait and see what happens. So no tariffs on Canadian goods for the moment, but watch this space as the weekend looms.
1: And, you know, I guess wait to see whether President Trump revisits the idea of the 51st state for Canada, John, maybe. I mean, that's been talked about a lot, hasn't it?
0: Yes, and Canadians hate us now. Oh, God, the Canadians, they don't want to come here. They're boycotting coming to America. They really hate America under President Trump for the way he's spoken about them and the attitude that he's taken and that notion of Canada becoming the 51st state. You know, it is a fabulous line. It's a real headline grabber, but it really annoys the Canadian. And I also don't think it's ever going to happen. I don't think so.
1: Now, turning to other things, across China, we've heard quite a lot about the low-altitude economy and the potential of delivering things via drones. But it sounds like Amazon is getting things ready to perhaps do similar.
0: Yes, I mean, you've got to differentiate between drones and air taxis. Okay, so split those in your mind. A drone is one thing, an air taxi is something completely different, which I'll get onto briefly at the end. But yeah, Amazon's bringing millions and millions of packages to 500 cities around the United States, or at least that's what they plan to do. Now, you say to me, hang on a minute, John, there aren't 500 cities in the United States. Well, the thing is, in America, a town is called a city. So, you know, I live in Summit, New Jersey, and this to me is a town, 20,000 people, right? We'd say a town in England, but it's a city here in America. So 500 cities are going to get this. And the point about this, according to Amazon, is that you will be able to get a package delivered in 30 minutes or under, 30 minutes or under. And that's things like household products, you know, cleaning products, toothpaste, that sort of thing, medical supplies, something fairly small that could be delivered by drone is what they are proposing. Nothing terribly big like a washing machine, for example. Now, what can I tell you about this? Basically, they are targeting only the suburbs of these cities, so they won't go into town centres, and they will stay away from airports, which they will absolutely have to do. And these drones, if they come to your home, they will identify a landing site on your lawn, drop down and leave the package there, or get as close to your door as they possibly can. Now, what this is doing in business terms is boosting the rivalry between Amazon and Walmart. Walmart is, I like to say, the world's biggest shop, and I always do say that. But Walmart, you see, this is interesting. Walmart sees itself these days as a technology company. You and I think of it as a shop. They don't think of it as a shop. They think of it as a technology company. Mm. And to that end, on the 9th of December in 2025, they moved from the New York Stock Exchange

0: to the NASDAQ in Times Square, where most of the big tech startups are.
1: Right.
0: And the reason Amazon sees itself as a tech company these days is because it's introducing AI into the billing services, the tiller services, the supply chain, the driving of vehicles, you know, driverless vehicles, in fact, driven by AI, and, of course, drones. And Walmart, I will tell you, sees themselves as a very serious challenger to Jeff Bezos and Amazon. And indeed, they are a very serious challenge to Jeff Bezos and Amazon. They are very, very well organized as a company. And they, you know, and they're going to give Jeff Bezos a run for his money here. Now, ironically, Walmart gives us its earnings today. Today for you, 7 p.m. tonight, you'll get the Walmart earnings. For me, 7 a.m. tomorrow morning. And it'll be interesting to see what they have to say. Of course, they're a major factor when it comes to determining consumer sentiment and inflation issues and all that sort of stuff. But, you know, here comes Amazon with all these drones, and we're going to have to get used to these huge things flying around. The first time I ever saw a drone in my life, I was by the Mississippi River in Virginia covering a flooding story. And what I thought was this massive bug came down over our TV truck. And I'd never seen one, but I thought it was a huge bug caused by the, you know, the sweltering conditions there and the rain. And it was, in fact, a drone. And it's a little bit frightening. You know, these things are going to scare the children until they get used to it. But just a final thought, air taxi is something very different. An air taxi, okay, they might be battery driven. They are not coming to land on your lawn so that you get in one and go to the airport. That ain't happening because they're much bigger and they will have to comply with airspace regulation, which kicks in higher, once you get higher than 200 feet.
1: Yeah, well. We'll see how that all pans out. The thought of drones arriving at our front door is quite something. Now, talking of tech companies, let's talk about another one, which is under sort of threat at the moment, Facebook Meta.
0: Yeah.
1: There's a big trial going on, and there's talk of damages of up to $1 trillion. John, tell us a bit more about this trial. It's a big one.
0: Well, this is very, very serious for Facebook Meta platforms indeed. And indeed, the consequences could be structurally transformative and financially staggering. Okay? Just think about that. Structurally transformative and financially staggering. It's a landmark federal case. Basically, 12 states' attorneys general got together to go after Facebook Meta platforms over a federal statute called the Children's Online Privacy Protection Act. And this makes this particularly serious. And I think this case is going to overshadow all the others that Facebook is going to be involved in or already has been involved in. And basically, the 24 state attorneys general are accusing Facebook Meta platforms. I keep saying it that way. I mean, Facebook, Instagram, Meta, you know, the name is Meta platforms, of deliberately trying to hook in children, that they knew when they were designing Facebook and Instagram websites and apps that they were addictive. Now, Facebook says, look, this is very unfair. You know, there are other companies who are involved in this. You're not going after them. You're targeting us. We're the poster child for all of this. And by the way, when we were designing these apps, we were just finding our way. You know, we didn't know. You've got to remember, this is all new technology. We didn't know how all this was going to play out or what would happen down the road. We were just trying to make the best app and the best website that we can. But a man called Arturo Bejar says, oh, no, they knew all right. They were told and they deliberately ignored it. He is the whistleblower who is the primary witness. He's a former safety engineer, I believe, at Facebook. And the California Deputy Attorney General, Megan O'Neill, said that when Facebook appeared before Congress and was quizzed by Congress about whether these websites and apps were safe or not, they said that they were safe, but Megan O'Neill says they knew that that wasn't true and that that was a lie. So it's a very serious case. If it goes against Facebook, the maximum fine that they could pay is $1.4 trillion.
1: Amazing.
0: Now, I don't think they're going to, I don't think they'll end up paying that. It'll be in the billions probably, or the multi-millions. I don't think it'll be $1.4 trillion, but that is the maximum fine that they are facing as of this minute. And the only other unanswered question, as far as I know, is whether Mark Zuckerberg will appear in court or not. You may know, I personally don't. It hasn't been announced yet. He has appeared on the stand in previous trials, which is similar to this one. So I guess you can assume he probably will. And of course, he will appear and defend his company vigorously.
1: Yeah, well, we'll see what happens. And the timeline for that, John, is that just over the next few weeks, or are we expecting anything very, very soon?
0: No, I think this is going to rumble on a couple.

0: couple of weeks, I think so,
1: Absolutely. Well, interesting stuff. The best of some of the things that are happening in the US at the moment. Our view from the US with John Terrett, our New York correspondent. John, thank you very much, and we will speak to you again very soon. Well, on tomorrow's show, I'll be joined by Andrew Ferris, CEO of Ecognosis Advisory, and Gary Ung, Senior Economist for APAC Thematic Research at Natixis. In Your Money, Dylan Attard, CEO of MedTech World, joins us to talk on trends and themes in the medtech sector ahead of their summit here in Hong Kong. And we'll get a view from Australia with Junpei Liu, founder and portfolio manager at TenCap. Let's have a quick look at the markets before we go. The S&P ASX 200 is up a quarter of 1% at 9,075. The Nikkei 225 is up 1.2% at 66,154. The Kospi up now 4% at 6,732. Hang Seng market futures pointing to a market open here in Hong Kong, up 0.9%. Bank Chat will be with you after the news with Philip Wong and John Bruce. This is James Ross. This is Money Talk. Have a great day. I'll see you tomorrow morning at 8.
2: RTHK, the news at 9 with Robert Camp. US drug makers Merck and Moderna say a personalized cancer treatment has shown success in reducing the recurrence of melanoma tumors in a late-stage trial. Experts have hailed the results as a breakthrough. The new sent shares in Moderna soaring 145%, while Merck's stock was up more than 12%. Now, Nazvi Karim reports.
3: The drug, called intismeran autogene, is based on the same messenger RNA technology behind COVID vaccines. Researchers have for years been trying to apply mRNA treatments against cancer, but this was the first time such a drug showed positive results in a large late-stage clinical trial. The trial lasted about a year and involved over 1,100 patients. Following surgical removal of their cancers, they were randomized into groups. Two-thirds received the new treatment plus the current standard of care drug, while the rest received the current standard of care drug alone.
2: Companies say they will present their data at an upcoming conference and begin filings with regulators for approval. US President Donald Trump has announced what he described as the most crushing economic operation ever taken against any country as he lashed out against Iran. The US and Iran remain at odds over the Strait of Hormuz and the terms for ending the conflict that began in February. Altis Wong reports.
4: In a post on Truth Social, US President Donald Trump said this will be economic warfare and isolation on an unprecedented scale. He said any country that allows its financial institutions, businesses, airports, or government entities to provide any type of lifeline to Iran will itself face tremendous economic consequences. Claiming that this will be an economic D-Day, he urged allies to stand with the United States to isolate and defeat the Iran threat. He also accused Iran of failing to take the opportunity to make a deal.
2: The U.S. Treasury Department says the U.S. national debt has topped $40 trillion U.S. dollars for the first time, or just over $117,000 per person. This comes as costs for Social Security and interest payments outstrip revenues held back by tax cuts. Michael Peterson is the chairman and CEO of the Peter G. Peterson Foundation. He said two big factors were an aging population and government borrowing costs.
5: Interest is our fastest growing government program. So we spend more than, $3 billion a day on interest costs. We spend more on interest than we do on national defense. We'll spend $16 trillion on interest over the next 10 years. So we've gotten to the point at which the debt and the interest costs represent a huge burden, not only just on our future kids and grandkids, but on our citizens today. So $40 trillion should be a huge wake-up call to Washington to get our fiscal house in order.
2: U.S. Treasury says it will at least double the size of its planned purchases of longer-dated U.S. government bonds. The move pushed down yields on the 30-year and 10-year U.S. Treasuries following a spike this week on inflation concerns. On Tuesday, the yield on the 30-year hit an almost two-decade high, pushing up U.S. government borrowing costs. Long bond yields also affect mortgages and other retail loans. U.S. President Donald Trump was asked about borrowing costs.
6: Very sad. Every time we do great, we announce great numbers, the interest rates go up. And they go up because they want to stop inflation. They should go down because the country's strong. You know, I see countries like Switzerland where they're the number one lowest interest rates, 0.5%. And we pay 3.5%. And yet, if we stop doing business, for instance, I have the absolute right to cut off all business with a country like Switzerland. Like an

0: So why are they prime if I can cut off the business and they are no longer functional?
1: The Agriculture, Fisheries and Conservation Department says it has charged a 52-year-old man with failing to control his large dog after it killed two smaller dogs in Yuen-Long on Monday. The owner now faces prosecution under the Dangerous Dogs Regulation, which carries a maximum fine of $25,000 and up to 3 months' imprisonment. According to the AFCD, the man is also being investigated for additional charges under the Prevention of Cruelty to Animals Ordinance. Britain's Daily Telegraph newspaper says Prince Harry and his wife Meghan have decided to return to the UK, but they won't resume their roles as working members of the royal family. The Telegraph said their children had already enrolled at British schools. Now the weather, mainly cloudy with a few showers and squally thunderstorms. Showers will be heavier in some areas. Bright periods during the day with a maximum temperature of around 31 degrees. Fresh east to south-easterly winds, occasionally strong offshore at first. The outlook, the weather will become unsettled with occasional showers and thunderstorms in the next couple of days. Temperatures currently 29 degrees. The humidity is 83% and the thunderstorm warning is in effect. 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
3: Hello, good morning and welcome to Backchat. I'm Philip Wong.
4: And I'm John Bruce.
3: On today's programme, we chat with a professor about the increasing impact sports is having on the city's economy. The latest figures from the Census and Statistics Department show the sports sector generating 46 billion Hong Kong dollars in new economic value in 2024.
4: Then we hear from a doctor from Queen Mary Hospital about their pioneering treatment for children with vascular malformation, a birth defect where blood or lymph vessels grow abnormally.
3: After the break, we look into a recent scientific breakthrough where artificial intelligence designed viruses that can infect bacteria and reproduce, signaling more uncharted territory of AI capability. Does this bring more hope or concerns?
4: And to wrap up, a researcher joins the show to break down the latest SAR population figures.
3: As always, we love to hear your thoughts. You can call us at 233-88266, WhatsApp 6899-8518, email backchat at rthk, or comment on our Facebook page, backchat on RTHK Radio 3. So, John, how are you?
4: Well, I was going to say, do you get involved in a lot of sport, Philip?
3: Yes, I do, especially with Arsenal. Thank you for that.
4: Yeah, thank you.
3: I also heard you had a nice lunch yesterday, and you didn't invite me.
4: Somebody else was paying, Philip. You know, of course, I would have taken you otherwise.
3: I go for free lunch, too. Anything. Speaking of spending, this is a good segue. New government figures show Hong Kong's sports sector generated $46 billion in value added at basic prices to the economy in 2024 and supports about 84,000 jobs. That covers everything from gyms and sports clubs to sports tourism and equipment sales. So how did the sport get this big and how can we keep the sports sector growing? And to discuss, we have Patrick Lau, Chair of Department of Sport, Physical Education and Health, Hong Kong Baptist University. Hello, Professor. Welcome.
5: Hello. Good morning. John and Philip.
3: Hello. Thank you for joining us. So let's just go over these figures. So on Monday, the Census and Statistics Department released a few figures relating to the sports industry. So as I mentioned earlier, 46 billion Hong Kong dollars in value added at basic prices. And that equates to 7 billion Hong Kong dollars in GDP and market prices in 2024. So all these figures, you know, they're big figures, they sound good. But what does it actually mean?
5: Yeah, I think it demonstrates a right direction and the positive trend in last few years since the 2020 Tokyo Olympic success and followed by the 2024 Paris Olympic and National Games last year. So it shows the commitment from the government and also enterprise responses to what we are investing at. So I think it's a good trend.
4: Mm. Yeah. Patrick, I mean, how many jobs did the sports sector create in the last few years? Actually, I've got some information from a mutual friend of ours saying that big events at Kai Tak can generate 10,000 temporary jobs over the period. So who will benefit most from the growth of Hong Kong's sports sector? Athletes, coaches, students, businesses, tourists, or the wider community?
5: Yeah, I think at the moment, if you look at the benchmark of USA, that their annual increase rate of sport industry is around 10%. And they focus the growth until 2020 will be $680 billion. Mm. This is the benchmark of the sport industrialization. At the same time, we refer to the China mainland, there will be around 7 trillion renminbi RMB dollars in the past few years. So it also focused to have a better growth by 2030 because there's a healthy China 2030 and a support power strategy from this nation, from the Chinese mainland. The reason I point out these two figures is because when we look at the positive development of Hong Kong in terms of the dollars, it is still a very small figure. And to answer your question, the employment at the moment for the sport industry in Hong Kong is almost focused on the lower frontline staff, including the construction workers, including the receptionists, including the event organizers in lower administration office. So give you an example, the Leaf Golf, every year we host in Fanling, which is an international high-quality event. But at the same time, every year we need to recruit over 800 overseas professionals to help organize this event. And those are the middle and top rank of the administrators in event management. So I'm thinking even the report provides a pretty good number of increase in employment for local industry in sport. But we still need to look into the deep quality reflection that at the moment is a little bit superficial. We cannot overcome the technical and professional barriers in event organization. That's why I think we need to produce more professional in the middle or high rank in the sport management.
3: Well, Professor, let's just talk about that then, right? You just mentioned that a high number of employment, especially in the for locals, is in the lower areas, of right? Lower tiers.
5: Yes.
3: So how do we make sure, and what do we need to do to make sure that we can hire middle and higher levels on a local scale?
5: Yeah, it's very natural that we have to produce our local professionals. Actually, the Hong Kong government and the UGC, from the University Management, 2 years ago, they have already allocated 60 quotas for Hong Kong Baptist University's produce this professional to fulfill this need. But we still need to wait for about 2-3 years for those people. They graduate and become mature in the organization. At the same time, because we want to localize this professional, we need to have more exchange and visits to the global international sport federations and send more people to USA, to the Europe, to witness and learn from professionals in those very successful international sport events, including the Wimbledon, including Formula One, including the NBA. Of course, at the same time, I would say we need to learn more from the Chinese mainland. For example, recently we have the village basketball league, we call Chen Qiao, Chen BA. It reflects a very different approach of the sport industry. For example, they synergize the culture, the sport and tourism in Guizhou. So when they play the village basketball league, they're not professionals. They're not selling tickets. They didn't have the sponsorships from the big companies, but at the same time, they are very successful to produce the minority culture, to produce and give a perception of the immersive experience. I think at the moment, we need to really synergize the sport, tourism, and culture to build, to produce a new experience and new identity of the tourists with the visit Hong Kong. You know, when we track back our tourism industry in Hong Kong, the most successful is the food industry and the shopping, no tax policy. That is already cannot fulfill what we are aiming for. So I would say 2 years ago, we established the sport, the culture, sport and tourism bureau. That is a good start, but we need to break the barriers between these three sectors. We need to pay more attention and resources to do it.
4: Professor, obviously we do need, as you're saying, some more expertise, but the huge positive, surely, for Hong Kong sport now is that we have the facilities. For many years, we did not have the capability to invite people through here in the summer. We now have Kai Tak, and actually, as you're talking about cultural, I know they've cooperated with the Hong Kong Tourism Board to try and extend stays. They also are very close to Kowloon City, which is a cultural hub and a variation thing. So what do we need to do to actually get more events and longer events? Because quite honestly, a one football match at the

0: stadium doesn't get somebody visiting the city for 3 days, whereas perhaps the festival that they just had at Kai Tak with all these teams over a week, that gets people to come and stay. So what other ideas have we got to have longer term, more impactful sports events in Hong Kong?
1: Very true. At the moment, we may look at the ticket sales for the Kai Tak sports or other international events, invite them to play and compete in Hong Kong. But this is not a real reflection of how success of the sport industry. For example, when we look at the Olympic Games or the World Cups, actually, the ticket sales only occupies about 10 to 15% of the economic benefit. We need to focus on the bigger portion of the benefit we can produce, which are the broadcasting from the media, including the innovative social media, which refers to about 60%, according to previous examples in the international events. At the same time, the sponsorship occupies about 25%. So even we see the ticket is full sold for the event like Rugby 7, but we have to expand this kind of product extension. Use an example of the ticket economy. When we look at the ticket economy in Chinese mainland, there are studies to reflect about four times of $1 of the ticket sales and up to 49 times of $1 the ticket sales. It means what? It means the multiplier effect of the tickets. For example, if you have the 1,500 Rugby 7 ticket, so for the 3 days event, then it should be more than 6,000 or even more, 10 times more for the consumption of the tourists visit Hong Kong, that we need to expand the networks, not only for the sport event itself, but also the extension of how much consumption, for example, including the F&B, the shopping, the tourism, the other cultural events. So it produces an immersive experience that they are not audience anymore for the visit. They are one of the players in the event, so they can stay longer than the 3 days. For example, it's 5-7 days in Hong Kong after and before the event. That will produce the success of the whole sport industry in Hong Kong. At the same time, I want to point out one thing. It's very important. At the moment, the figures only point at the Hong Kong consumption, local consumption. But I would say, if we expand these figures and strategy into the Greater Bay Area, this is our correct direction, the right direction. Because when we look at the population, Hong Kong is only 7.5 million, but for the Greater Bay Area, it's 87 million people. And this population bonus will highly stimulate our sport industrialization, especially we can match with the central government, that the 15th strategy, and the local government, the first 5-year plan. I think this is the right direction.
2: So the last 5 years, like 5-10 years, like you said, Professor, we have been, in the sports industry in Hong Kong, it's been growing. It's a good start. But like you said, I think sports, we don't want people just to come watch a sport and then go back, right? We want them to do more. We want them to, like, you know, enjoy the F&Bs that we have. We want them to do, like, more retail. And so synergy between the sports and all those other shops is very important, not just locally, but also in the mainland, in GBA as well. So do you think, you know, for us to take that next step up, that is the one key area that we need to work on?
1: Besides the local production of sport professionals, higher rank in event organization and sport tourism, I think one of the major tasks we need to aim for right now is to break the barriers between the Greater Bay Areas, between the cities. 9 cities in southern China and Macau and Hong Kong. So I think we have a good practices last year through the national games that we host the marathon, we host the bicycle races, that the athletes can start from China mainland and then go through Macau and Hong Kong. That will produce a very iconic sport competitions for the whole world, because we need unique features for Hong Kong. And then we can expand the network, the impact into the Greater Bay Area. I think this is something, because when we conclude the experience of the national games between the three regions, Hong Kong, Macau, and the southern China cities, we found the effort and the investment is 3 times higher than our local governments. So we need to break down the barriers by

0: more communication for and with the Greater Bay Area local city government. This is, I think, the most important thing at the moment.
1: I think talking about that, Professor, it's very interesting. I mean, obviously, to a certain extent, we're in competition with Macau, we feel, for some big events. But, I mean, is this... Where does this sit? I mean, obviously, we've got the events and everything, people organising them, but is the Hong Kong Tourism Board, should we be driving Hong Kong, much as we do with finance, as an entry point into the Greater Bay? Come and base yourself in Hong Kong, visit these other cities, enjoy the places. Is that something that would lie with the Tourism Board?
0: I think the Culture, Sport and Tourism Bureau should be the main actor for this task, because when we track back the Hong Kong Sports, Hong Kong Tourism Board, they have been getting used to the shopping and the food industry, and they didn't have the vision at the moment, and they didn't really look into other sectors like sport and culture. So I think the best actor, the best unit from Hong Kong is the Bureau. Yeah.
2: Let's end this segment and talk about sports in general in Hong Kong, right? So, Professor, what are your thoughts in terms of the sports scene in Hong Kong now, like, you know, compared to the last 5-10 years? We have been... Do you think more and more people are more aware of the benefits of sports, and do you think more and more people are doing sports in general?
0: Yeah, definitely. Actually, if we look back, even before 97, we had pretty good mass culture in sport participation, of course. In the past 10 years, it's a huge increase for the public sport participation. Mm-hmm. And then the facilities in Hong Kong, actually, they are managed really well by the government.
2: Yeah.
0: I think it reflects a strong sport culture in the public. For example, when we look at the fencing, after the 2021 Games, we have 3 medals in last 2 Olympic Games. Mm. And the swimming and the badminton, wushu and karate, all those are brought from the star effect of the world champions in the Olympic medalists. Mm. So I think this should be encouraged more by investing more into the school as the baseline education in sports. At the moment, I think the general sport culture is quite good. Mm. But I think we need to look into the base. For example, in the PE classes, many PE teachers, they get used to deliver only the mainstream sports. Mm. And we neglect other so-called emerging sports and new sports, challenging sports, which is not mainstream, like basketball, handball, football. We need to deliver more experimental opportunities for the students, because not all people like that kind of physical contact and the compact sports. Mm. Some people like the individual sports, some people like to join the sport with the nature, like rock climbing.
2: Yeah, yeah.
0: And also the new youngsters, they like the new sports, and they like the break dance and the roller skate. That will help. At the same time, I think there is another dimension we can look into, is the winter sports. Although Hong Kong is a subtropical area, but I think the ice sports is something we can expand more with the indoor facilities. Right now, China is developing. We can actually synergize the benefit in the space, in the facilities, in the GBA, and then we bring our students to experience the ice sport and winter sport. That will be another high potential for Hong Kong local sport industry development.
2: That'd be pretty nice, isn't it? I mean,
1: cuddling.
2: Cuddling as
1: well.
2: Well, thank you for joining us today, Professor. That was Professor Patrick Lau, Chair of the Department of Sport, Physical Education and Health, Hong Kong Baptist University. Okay, moving on. Queen Mary Hospital says it's the first institution in Asia to use a technique that's at least 750 times more efficient in treating vascular malformation in children. Patients with the condition suffer from abnormalities in blood vessels that develop even before birth. Dr. Adrian Fung, honorary specialist at the hospital's Department of Surgery, told Swara Campbell more about the procedure, which harnesses electrical pulse technology.
3: Vascular malformation, by its name, is actually a subset of what we call vascular anomalies. And the bigger umbrella term is vascular anomaly, which comprises vascular tumor as well as vascular malformation. So vascular malformation, it involves different parts of vessels in the body, be it arteries, be it

0: venous system, be it a lymphatic system. They can also be a mixed system like an arteriovenous malformation. And the issues of this is that it doesn't only cause cosmetic concern. It also depends on the location of the malformation. If it is in certain positions, like the head and neck region, or like even like the tongue, etc., they can cause a significant functional deficit in our patient. And it is actually a congenital condition, and majority of them actually present at birth. And just that it may not be very evident, but it grow up with time, it will become bigger and bigger, and then it cause more symptoms and cause more disfigurement. So if you ask which age group that will affect, I think I would say it affects the childhood, like the first few years of time. But it doesn't mean that the other age group doesn't have this concern, just that they will progress eventually to adulthood and have a different degree of functional or cosmetic issues.
1: Why might electrical pulse technology be considered a better alternative to traditional sclerotherapy? When was it first implemented in Hong Kong, and how exactly does it treat the condition more effectively than the traditional method?
0: Electroporation, I think at a special point for that is that on top of the traditional sclerotherapy, the injection of the sclerosins, the installations of that electric pulse can actually cause electroporation of the cell, meaning that the cell membrane will open up for the drug to go inside the cell, and the absorption and the effect of the drugs actually is significantly increased, and in the literature it's say that it's 750 times of the traditional way of giving the medication. And it is good in a way that our patients actually started to have this service since 2025 September. And so far we serve 3 children and 12 adults. So far all of them only received one session, and actually 100% of them already reported a resolution of the symptoms, and they are satisfied and they do not need a second session of treatment.
1: How many children in Hong Kong have been treated with this technology so far? How are the overall reactions to the treatment?
0: So we so far treated 3 children in Hong Kong, and one of which is actually the first in Asia. And so far, all 3 of them reported some light degree of pigmentation over the insertion site initially after the procedure, but a majority of them during the follow-up noticed that these pigmentation actually are quite transient and they're actually more faint now and not very obvious. Majority of them reported all these as swelling, or the original lesion is actually cosmetically more acceptable or even resolved now. So I would say their response is quite good with minimal side effects or complications.
1: As this marks the first time in Asia the electropulse technology has been used on children, why wasn't it done before?
0: I think the special things of treating children is that we are a clinician are usually more cautious when we try to introduce something relatively new to children, even though it has been established in adults. The reason why is one, we usually the dosage of medication usually is more difficult to consider, because children are more sensitive to the potential side effects or complications of the medication, especially the bleomycin that we are using, and therefore usually we have to adjust the medication more closely. And secondly, I think it's the anatomical difference of children versus an adult, because you know children is smaller in size, and the tissues and everything are thinner than adults, so that is relatively technically more challenging, or more consideration we have to be taken before we want to introduce the procedure in the child. So more safety and more quality control have to be carried out before we actually carry out this procedure in children.
1: So what would you say the testing procedure was like to ensure that it's safe for children?
0: First of all, we of course have to make sure that we can reproduce the adult result in our cohort or in our clinicians first, and we make sure that we know how to do it, and we have the international proctor to come to make sure that the procedure is properly done. All of us have adequate training before we translate this technology into children, and luckily and happily we actually see that our children are totally safely treated with this new technology.
1: Does electrical pulse technology have any side effects?
0: I think so far we don't see, or even in the literature, we don't see that electric pulse so far so-called will cause impact in the systemic circulation of the patient in a way that it won't cause arrhythmia or it won't cause any other side effect. The main issues, I think, for the electric pulses, it could potentially cause a bit of pigmentation when you insert a probe in the patient's the pathology. Other than that, we don't see any severe systemic outcome.
1: Would you say that this is an economical solution? Is it accessible to low-income families?
0: At this moment, I would say even low social

0: How can members of the public get more information and awareness about this?
1: It is a kind of a twofold question. I mean, on one hand, our team actually did a lot of public advocacy work recently in different channels and media, and we hope that we can let not only the general public but also the clinician working in the primary care to know more about this situation, because the correct diagnosis would be very important for initiating a correct referral. So we are trying to our best to educate the public and also educate the clinicians. At the same time, for the public, if they would like to obtain more information, actually locally or regionally, we have organizations working on these vascular anomalies, and they could actually obtain more information on the internet, and hopefully they will know more about it and clear their misconception, I would say.
0: And finally, as international literature shows that around 40% of patients have had complete remission, what future steps or measures will be taken to further progress this treatment and ensure the remission rate can rise?
1: I think at the moment, the electroporation, the voltage is relatively fixed, because we want to make sure that the result is reproducible and also safe. And I believe in the future, probably more work can be done on adjusting the suitable dosage and also voltage of the electroporation to our patients, so that probably they could translate into an even better outcome instead of just 40%. But if you ask me, 40% of complete remission and 90% of significant improvement is already very encouraging.
2: And that was Dr. Adrian Fung, honorary specialist at the hospital's Department of Surgery, who told Swara Campbell about how Queen Mary Hospital became the first institution in Asia to use a technique that's at least 750 times more efficient in treating vascular malformation in children. And that's fantastic. Moving on, it's time for a break. First of all, the weather. Mainly cloudy with a few showers and squally thunderstorms. Showers will be heavier in some areas. Bright periods during the day with a maximum temperature of around 31 degrees. Current temperature, though, is at 29 degrees and relative humidity is at 82%. 9:31, time for the news.
3: Hong Kong conglomerate CK Hutchison said it has filed an arbitration against Panama over its cancellation of the company's concession to operate two ports in the Panama Canal. U.S. President Donald Trump has announced what he described as the most crushing economic operation ever taken against any country, as he lashed out again against Iran. And U.S. drug maker Merck and Moderna say a personalized cancer treatment has shown success in reducing the recurrence of melanoma tumors in a late-stage trial. Experts have hailed the results as a breakthrough. The news from RTHK.
4: 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Residential subdivided units must meet 8 minimum standards to ensure safe, hygienic, and reasonable conditions and obtain recognition for legal letting. Pre-existing units registered by February 28, 2027 will enjoy a 36-month grace period for renovations. 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
2: And welcome back to Backchat with myself, Philip Wong, and John Bruce. Now, John, here's a science story that sounds like it's from a James Bond movie. Scientists in the U.S. use artificial intelligence to design brand new viruses from scratch that targets bacteria. And they actually worked in the lab. But it raises a big question. Is this a breakthrough worth celebrating or one worth worrying about? We need an expert to discuss this, and that expert is Dr. Siddharth Sridhar, who's a clinical associate professor at the Department of Microbiology of the University of Hong Kong. Hello, doctor. Thank you for joining us.
8: Hi. Good morning.
2: Hi. Good morning. Thank you. And let's talk about the, this finding. Right, it's kind of exciting, but at the same time, it's a little bit scary. But let's talk about how does AI write the code for a virus, and why is this considered such a major turning point in science?
8: Right. Well, viruses have genes just like people, right? So these are genes that are stitched together, and they've evolved in a way that they're able to, in a sense, live and replicate in

0: humans or human cells or any animal cells or bacteria, for example, right? Mm. Now, what AI has done this time is to actually stitch together genes that normally we wouldn't think would go well together.
1: Right.
0: And this combination actually works. So this is the first time that essentially artificial intelligence has kind of imitated or trumped even natural evolution to create something that doesn't exist in nature. And it actually works in a bacterial cell. So that's what makes this work so remarkable.
2: Doctor, I mean, they've created this virus and it kills E. coli. I mean, what's this going to do to the way, change the way we treat patients?
0: Well, unfortunately, not an awful lot, right? So basically what happens is we use antibiotics to kill bacteria, and that's the way we do things in most places in the world. But there are a few institutes in which they actually use viruses to kill bacteria. And what happens is bacteria can get resistant to antibiotics. Bacteria can get resistant to viruses as well. So this particular study was using these AI-modified viruses to kind of surmount or get over this bacterial resistance. Mm. We don't use these viral therapies widely, and we don't use them at all in Hong Kong, for example. So unless we start using viral therapies more often in the future, it's not going to have an immediate impact on how we treat patients with bacterial infections. Nevertheless, it's important for those centers, few centers in the world that do use viral therapies to treat very difficult bacterial infections.
1: Mm-hmm. Now, doctor, I think with this, with AI, it was able to create 16 viruses that was able to attach the bacteria and then kill it, right? And so I mentioned that was a bit scary at first. And obviously, this also brings some questions about, you know, safety and security. Right. So what are the most urgent safety or security concerns that experts are worried about right now?
0: Well, I think I would downplay the urgency a little bit, which is good news in a sense. That's because what they've done is in a bacterial cell. Right now, bacteria are very, very different to plants or animals like humans. I mean, to do something like this in an animal or a plant cell would be an order of magnitude of difficulty. Honestly, it's going to be very, very difficult for AI to immediately replicate this in human cells tomorrow, right? Mm. So we still have some time, and that's the good news. But what this work shows is that we need to act in terms of setting up guardrails like we do in many areas of science, right? For example, genetic manipulation of humans, there are very strict rules around that, even for viruses. Now, honestly, in research involving viruses, it's very common to manipulate the gene of the virus. Mm. And we do this sometimes to obtain particular characteristics or make the virus lose certain characteristics. Mm. In fact, a lot of great vaccines that we have arise from this process of manipulation of genes. Mm-hmm. Now, there are strict rules that govern actually what we can do and what we cannot do, okay? So there are strict rules governing what we call gain-of-function experiments, where viruses are induced to develop certain desirable or undesirable characteristics that make them grow faster or evade immunity or things like that. Now, those gain-of-function guidelines really need to be updated to include anything to do with, AI or AI-generated viruses. And honestly, I think the scientific community would welcome external oversight over this, especially, the research community, which this affects most directly, would feel far happier knowing that there's very, very strict regulatory oversight over this whole process.
2: I think honestly, we would all welcome oversight and things like that. I mean, I know that we always worry. Is there a danger if people are creating more viruses using AI? How do we maintain the security and make sure these don't escape into the open into our environment and remain within the labs?
0: Yeah, well, for a start, we have physical security to deal with things like this. So any such work would have to be conducted in a high security, high biosecurity laboratory. Mm. So these are called BSL-3 laboratories or above, and we actually have a few of those in

0: Hong Kong. So these are very, very strictly separated from the physical environment, and access is extremely, extremely tight. And you only allow people to go in pairs. You know, you've got to get police verification and clearance for anyone who has access. So that kind of setup, right? So there's a physical and engineering setup to make sure these things escape. The humans as well, highly trained, verified, known to be, you know, essentially stable individuals who are dedicated researchers in the space. So we have the infrastructure in place to do work like this, but that doesn't necessarily mean that it is safe to go ahead. As I said, it's essentially the regulatory oversight that's most important. Honestly, with things like this, I'd imagine university safety officers would be who essentially govern a lot of whether this kind of work would go ahead. I think they'd be much happier again with perhaps a committee that or comprising different stakeholders essentially coming together to make decisions on a case-by-case basis for research like this, as and when it appears that, you know, research like this will be conducted in Hong Kong or other places.
1: Mm. Now, Doctor, with the idea now that we have basically an AI designed biology, is this a natural evolution of medicine?
0: It is basically. I mean, we're seeing it already. I mean, people are using AI to do things that we required a lot of human effort, if it was possible at all. So, for example, people might be designing proteins. People might be designing molecules using AI. People are designing maybe new drugs. So, in a sense, combinations of genes definitely falls into something that AI is technically capable of. So this is absolutely the natural evolution of medicine. Now, what the rewards of that are going to be is a relatively new, you know, kind of technology. It's hard to imagine, but I mean, AI or ChatGPT hasn't been around for very long. But things are definitely moving in that direction. We haven't seen results yet, but I think in the next 5 to 10 years, you'll start seeing things, interventions, you know, being made possible by AI. So absolutely, this is the way things are heading.
1: But just the way
0: the money is heading as well, for sure. Yeah.
1: But just to clarify, Doctor, I can't go on ChatGPT now and ask it to create a virus now, can I?
0: What you can do, no, you can't, because they use a very specific iteration. But hey, what you can do is troubleshoot things in the laboratory. So, for example, you can ask some fancy model to design a virus for you, but there's a lot of things on a day-to-day basis in the laboratory that can go wrong or may not go according to plan. And these large language models are surprisingly good at troubleshooting day-to-day issues in the laboratory. And that becomes important not for experienced researchers who don't need the large language model, but, you know, we're talking about bad actors, for example, say a state that's determined to create biological weapons. Wow, I mean, these large language models are very good at providing technical support in making those kinds of things happen. So, yeah, that was a concern that was also brought up in a commentary on that piece of research. Mm. So, yeah, I share that concern.
2: Acting back towards the positive we can, because I don't want to scare too many people. I mean, just in the news recently today, I was reading about Moderna and a new vaccine that they created. Has AI been part and parcel of this research? I mean, does it do all the iterative tasks that you would have to get people to do beforehand? Is that why they can design new vaccines so quickly?
0: Yes, in a sense, it would kind of automate a lot of this work that perhaps you'd need. If you had to do something like this in the past, it would take dedicated staff who are very experienced in coding, for example, and they would be doing this from a computational biology perspective. So there's a whole subspecialty in virology based on that. Now you've kind of democratized the whole process, you know, just like what ChatGPT has done. In a sense, it's made in a sense coding and computational stuff much more accessible to ordinary people. And I think insofar as computational biology has helped us in generating new drugs or new vaccines, the AI is going to make that much more accessible to people. So that's the positive side of the equation, yeah.
1: Yeah, doctor, so you mentioned earlier that, you know, we shouldn't be concerned about this technology, right? But at the same time, you also mentioned that there needs to we need to look into the current safety protocols as well. So on that note, I mean, should we be hitting the pause button for now until we have better safety protocols for this kind of technology?
0: Well, we need to hit the pause button until we have very clear guidance, guidelines, and international accords, which actually exist for other, you know, things like genetic manipulation of humans, right? Yeah. So we actually have international accords in place. And by and large, people follow, I mean, universally, people are required to follow those international accords. Mm. So it's high time that something happens for this kind of work as well. As I said, there's time for that to happen because this is not AI. So AI is not going to generate a virus that causes the next pandemic tomorrow. Like, it's going to take years of evolution of these AI models to actually make that happen. So we have time to set these guardrails, these guidance in place, and to see what can be done, what should not be done, how things should be monitored. A very good example is sometimes, you know, when you actually generate these kind of AI viruses, you got to order the genes from some companies, right? And these are usually external companies. You don't make them in the laboratory itself. Now, these external companies are going to play a huge role in biosecurity because they've got to screen what they're actually making and synthesizing and sending to their customers. So that becomes part of the equation. It's a very interesting space, and there's a lot of stakeholders who I'm sure will come together to ensure the security around this is much better going forward.
1: Right. Well, thank you very much, doctor, for joining us today. That was Dr. Siddharth Sidhar, clinical associate professor at the Department of Microbiology of the University of Hong Kong. Now, before we move on, we have some special news provided by the Transport Department. Thank you, Lucia. Let's see. The traffic department announces at 9:39 a.m. due to traffic accident, the fast lane of Lion Rock Tunnel Road at Kowloon Bound near Kai Tin Village is still being closed to all traffic. Only remaining lane is available to motorists. Traffic queues on Lion Rock Tunnel Road, Kowloon Bound, ends at Sha Tin Road near Prince of Wales Hospital and Sha Lek Highway near Siu Lek Yun. Citizens, please take note, bus services traveling via Lion Rock Tunnel Road, Kowloon Bound, have been affected. Please consider using MTR service or other public transport services. And finally, traffic is congested now. Motorists are advised to drive with utmost care and patience. Members of the public are advised to pay attention to radio, TV announcements on traffic conditions. Okay, so everyone, please be aware of that. Okay, now, time to move on. Hong Kong's population has crept back up to 7.51 million, but not because more babies are being born. In fact, births hit a record low last year, less than 30,000. So who's filling the gap, and what does it mean for our schools, housing, and jobs down the road? Joining our discussion, we have Kenita Wong, who's a research manager at our Hong Kong Foundation. Hello, Kenita. Thank you for joining us.
3: Hello, good morning.
1: Hello. Hi, good morning. So let's talk about the survey. So Hong Kong population going back up to 7.51 million. What does that all mean?
3: We think that overall 0.3% increase is positive and our overpopulation continues to rise modestly. But then we see that the main growth engine right now is the net inflow, right? Which is quite a significant increase compared to last year's number. So it really shows that the government's recent proactive talent admission scheme achieved success in replenishing the city's demographic base. But then at the same time, when we look at the birth figures, it has now fallen below the 30,000 threshold, so nearly halving compared to a decade ago. So we need to recognize we need to continue to build our internal demographic momentum by encouraging fertility, because if not, then we will be facing we are now already facing the structural challenge, which is low fertility, aging population, and dropping labor force, and this is going to be more

0: the fear in the future.
1: I think talking about this, I think the one area that does worry, and economists have been talking about it for a long time, are ageing populations, because our ageing populations are supported by the tax paid by younger workers, and I think we can see there's pressure on younger people's jobs. We're hopefully all going to live longer. Well, I hope I am. So what do you see as the solution? What can the government do? I mean, is it in schemes, talent schemes for younger workers? What can they do to offset this, apart from encouraging more people to have children?
0: I think for this, one way that we could address this is because this is the trend that we are hardly to see going to change in the really short term, right? Unless we are really increasing like the birth rate, and then we have more and more people that incoming. So then what we need to do first is to encourage a caregiver-friendly workplace, so that we are alleviating the pressure that the carers have, because they are now like working, and then we have seen studies that showing that the caregivers are facing less lower happiness and more depression, and they need more support to balance their work and then to offer like care to their elderly or people at home. So then we could first promote like a flexible working hours for staff with for some young children or elderly dependent. And also, one way we could do that is to promote the drone technology, because we could leverage on the government innovation technology fund for application and elderly rehabilitation care and the community care service voucher to subsidize rental for smart care equipment and also easing physical barriers, burdens on carers. But I think the root cause we need to tackle is to encourage people to have more children, but not to force them to have children, to remove the structural barriers that parents are facing.
2: Yeah, Kenita, let's talk about that, right? Because it's less than 30,000 births, which is the first time, I think, since Hong Kong made all these records, right? What are the reasons why, you know, young couples or couples aren't having children?
0: Yeah, I think there are different reasons, not just because of like the culture thing, but one of them is the cost, right? Like the housing price and rent. So they feel that they are hardly difficult to accommodate a growing families if they are living in such a like small place, right? Mm-hmm. Secondly, the childcare shortage. Childcare, first, there's like a subsidized daycare place for infants severely undersupplied. And then if they go to the private market, the price are really high for them to support. So then it's also like a cost constraint. And then thirdly, it could be due to excessive work hours and then difficulty in balancing work and families. Because Hong Kong workers, on average, should work over 49 hours per week.
2: Yeah.
0: And for women, they peak career advancement like overlap with their optimal childbearing age. So it's hard for them to choose whether I'll go for families or their to progress in their career. And for them, the caregiving duties are falling on mothers mostly, because we see that the statutory paternity leave are at only 5 days. So there's the imbalancing duties within the family, which could be a reason for them to not to have children.
2: Right. On that note then, like in places like Singapore and Australia, they have childcare centers which basically operates from like 7 a.m. all the way to 7 p.m., right? 12 hours. Is this something that Hong Kong, you know, should look into, providing like these kind of childcare centers where, you know, parents can drop off their children into and then they can work?
0: Yes, I think the government are trying to do in a similar direction, right? So they are increasing the childcare subsidies centers. There are 15 new aided childcare centers will be established over the next 3 years. So, and also they are trying to expand after school care service for preschool students in all 18 districts. So these are the

0: ways to encourage to alleviate the childbearing, childbearing pressures. Mm. And I think there are other ways that the government are trying to look into. For example, they are also providing cash handouts, you know, the newborn baby bonus,
1: yeah.
0: And also they are trying to offer tax concessions, so that also trying to do it from like a financial way. But I think more importantly, that is how the society is going to encourage that. It requires like support from various parties, including the companies, including the communities, right? So that the environment are there, so that they know they are not alone. There are support around them to support them in the childbearing process.
2: Yeah, I think, I mean, it's great. I mean, I think we're seeing that the government, it's all about smart planning. They're trying to plan ahead. But if we do, if this trend continues with population, do you think that perhaps we'll need other solutions? Will we need to encourage more people to come into the SAR to work to increase the tax base, to actually subsidise our older people? Or do you think there are other policy changes the government may have to make?
0: I think in the short term, we will continue to... that the talent attraction will be one of the key ways to like replenish our city's demographic base. But then in the long term, we need to think of like how to maintain our city's competitiveness, because if you relied on incoming talent, which they have a higher mobility, arguably, right?
1: Yeah.
0: They could visit cities with a lower housing cost, with lower like living cost, then it's relatively unstable to our the progression of our society, right? So in the long term, we could it would be best if we could upskill our local population, providing trainings where in areas that we are focusing on, and also at the same time promoting like supporting child givers and also family friendly society, which is the long way to go, right?
1: Yeah. Well, I think, like Kanina, what you mentioned, maintain competitiveness is important, right? Because it benefits the local population, right? But it also kind of retains the talent from, you know, other places as well, right?
0: Yep.
1: But just going back into the birth rate situation. So obviously in 2023, we have that one-time baby subsidy, which is around $20,000, I believe. And that's just one time, right? It was 3 years, and I think it's ending sometime this year. I don't know if it's going to continue or not. But has that actually really worked? Because you already mentioned, right? I mean, obviously, there are financial things to look at for couples, right? But there are other things to look at as well, like other support, like day-to-day support. So do you actually think this one-time subsidy is working? And do you think we actually need to revise, you know, how the government can support, you know, would-be or potential parents?
2: With family allowances and such, like they had in some other countries in the UK, you used to get a family allowance for your young children up until almost 16. Would that kind of thing help?
0: For the scheme, I do think it sends us some positive effect, because of course, it is itself an immediate cash relief to newborn parents, to new parents, and also it sends a clear policy signal that the government are valuing childbirth and it is up their priorities. And also, when we look at the figures, it already supported, I think, 71,000 applicants.
1: Yeah.
0: So it could be one of the ways to help the families. However, we can't rely on one-off measures to solve this issue. Right, we need to redirect the resources to like a long-term, sustained, targeted family support, which could be one of the example that you mentioned in the UK just now. So, for this scheme, we recommend we to strengthen it, and also we could restructure the format for the money, we could inject it to, for example, establishing a matching child development investment account where the government and family and employers are paying to this contribution account. And as the children grow, then the money accumulates, which then the money could use to pay

0: tuition fee, business stock capital or human, home purchase down payment, or roll over to MPF, then this could provide a long-term impact to support and alleviate the financial pressure along the way.
1: Right. Well, thank you for joining us today. That was Kenita Wong, Research Manager at Hong Kong Foundation. Just very quickly, John, ask me how I'm doing.
2: How are you doing?
1: I want to vent a little bit. Well, I've been waiting. It's been 4 days. Okay, we've had very good topics, but give me a five-minute topic on Arsenal. I mean, the Premier League.
2: It's just it. They won't win again.
1: Maybe next week. See you next time, everyone. Goodbye.
3: RTHK News at 10 with Robert Camp. Hong Kong conglomerate and C.K. Hutchison says it has launched international arbitration proceedings against Panama over its cancellation of the company's concession to operate two ports in the Panama Canal. Nazvi Karim reports.
4: C.K. Hutchison said Panama had breached an investment protection treaty after the ending of its concession contract for the ports of Balboa and Cristobal. Owned by Hong Kong's richest man, Lee Ka-shing, C.K. Hutchison has been caught in a diplomatic tussle since U.S. President Donald Trump objected to Chinese ownership of ports along the Panama Canal. Panama then cancelled C.K. Hutchison's port concessions in the country. Subsidiary Panama Ports Company will continue separate international arbitration proceedings launched in February.
3: U.S. President Donald Trump has announced what he described as the most crushing economic operation ever taken against any country as he lashed out against Iran. The U.S. and Iran remain at odds over the Strait of Hormuz and the terms for ending the conflict that began in February. Francis Wong reports.
5: In a post on Truth Social, U.S. President Donald Trump said this will be economic warfare and isolation on an unprecedented scale. He said any country that allows its financial institutions, businesses, airports or government entities to provide any type of lifeline to Iran will itself face tremendous economic consequences. Claiming that this will be an economic D-Day, he urged allies to stand with the United States to isolate and defeat the Iran threat. He also accused Iran of failing to take the opportunity to make a deal.
3: U.S. Treasury Department says the U.S. national debt has topped $40 trillion U.S. dollars for the first time, or just over $117,000 per person. This comes as costs for Social Security and interest payments outstrip revenues held back by tax cuts. Michael Peterson is the chairman of the Peterson G. Peterson Foundation. He said two big factors were an aging population and government borrowing costs.
6: Interest is our fastest growing government program, so we spend more than $3 billion a day on interest costs. We spend more on interest than we do on national defense. We'll spend $16 trillion on interest over the next 10 years. So we've gotten to the point at which the debt and the interest costs represent a huge burden, not only just on our future kids and grandkids, but on our citizens today. So $40 trillion should be a huge wake-up call to Washington to get our fiscal house in order.
3: The U.S. Treasury says it will at least double the size of its planned purchases of longer-dated U.S. government bonds. The move pushed down yields on the 30-year and 10-year U.S. Treasuries following a spike this week on inflation concerns. On Tuesday, the yield on the 30-year hit an almost two-decade high, pushing up U.S. government borrowing costs. Long bond yields also affect mortgages and other retail loans. U.S. President Donald Trump was asked about borrowing costs.
7: Very sad. Every time we do great, we announce great numbers, the interest rates go up. And they go up because they want to stop inflation. They should go down because the country's strong. You know, I see countries like Switzerland where they're the number one lowest interest rates, 0.5%. And we pay 3.5%. And yet, if we stop doing business, for instance, I have the absolute right to cut off all business with a country like Switzerland. Like anything. So why are they prime if I can cut off the business and they are no longer functional?
3: U.S. drug makers Merck and Moderna say a personalized cancer treatment has shown success in reducing the recurrence of melanoma tumors in a late-stage trial. Experts have hailed the results as a breakthrough. News sent shares in Moderna soaring 145%, while Merck's stock was up more than 12%. Nazvi Karim reports.
4: The drug, called Intismeran Autogene, is based on the same messenger RNA technology behind COVID vaccines. Researchers have for years been trying to apply mRNA treatments against cancer, but this was the first time such a drug showed positive results in a large late-stage clinical trial. The trial lasted about a year and involved over 1,100 patients. Following surgical removal of their cancers, they were randomized into groups. Two-thirds received the new

0: treatment plus the current standard of care drug, while the rest received the current standard of care drug alone.
1: Companies say they will present the data at an upcoming conference and begin filings with regulators for approval. Prince Daily Telegraph newspaper says Prince Harry and his wife Meghan have decided to return to the UK, but they won't resume their roles as working members of the royal family. Telegraph said their children had already enrolled at British schools. Now the weather mainly cloudy with a few showers and squally thunderstorms. Showers will be heavier in some areas. Temperature of the observatory is currently 27 degrees. The humidity is 93%. The thunderstorm warning is in effect. The news from RTHK.

Hello, good morning, and welcome to Brunch on RTHK Radio 3. I'm Cruzy McCalligan, and it is the 20th of August this morning, Thursday, 10:08 a.m. A bit of a wet start to the day, and I have to have a bit of disclaimer. I had a horrible head cold over last weekend, and I do feel like what the weather is doing outside is happening in my brain. So I'm just going to be a bit forgiving of myself today. We have a fun show planned today after 10:30.

30, careers leader and mental coach Ashley Vilk is joining us to explore how we talk to teens about future careers. It's not a conversation I'm looking forward to having with my daughters one day, and why choosing a career doesn't have to mean choosing one path for life. In Hong Kong, it can be a bit rigid, right? It can be. We can feel like there is a lot of academic pressure. There is, and I talk to young people all the time who are terrified about AI. Anyway, we're going to get into it with Ashley a bit later. That's at 10:30. This week for check-in at 11, the fantastic Alicia Bermatlube is speaking with Hazel Delfina, director of the Rock Foundation here in Hong Kong, and Letitia Layla, who is the founder of The Gift of Sound. It's a co-organized fundraiser event they have, Lost Found, and what it means to them. And it's quite a remarkable story, so stick around for that too. Of course, lots of music. And starting off this morning with something that I think everyone should hear. This is Jess Glynn, and Don't Be So Hard on Yourself. Okay, guys?

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Please update your contact details too. 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

0: The Drainage Services Department has two separate systems that collect wastewater and rainwater. Wastewater must be properly treated before being discharged. If not, it will pollute our rivers and harbour and cause a stink. If drains in private premises are misconnected, owners should appoint building professionals or registered contractors to fix them. And remember, keep wastewater out of the rainwater system.
1: Radio 3.

Prince on RTHK Radio 3 there, and Raspberry Beret from 1987. She wore a raspberry beret and I think I love her. Can we bring back these sorts of things? Distinctive pieces of clothing, just getting noticed for having a design point of view rather than a sea of beige and grey and black and white. Wear a raspberry beret. What an absolute delight. Okay, I'm going to subject you to my earworm this week, which has, it's a pleasant one. It's a good earworm. Bob Seger and Hollywood Nights. It's coming. It's coming any minute now, guys. There you go.

0: I mean, how good is that? I've been to LA, I've been to Hollywood, and I didn't really fancy it that much, and that's still one of my favourite songs of all time. This is Lizzo and To Be Loved. Am I ready?
1: Sheesh. Girl, I'm about

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0: Pink and Jump on RTHK Radio 3. You're listening to Brunch this morning. It's 10:29, so let's take a quick look at the weather forecast for today. Mainly cloudy with a few showers and squally thunderstorms. Showers will be heavier in some areas. Fresh to east to northeasterly winds, occasionally strong offshore. Thunderstorm warning in effect, 28 degrees, 89% humidity. And some news.
1: Hong Kong conglomerate CK Hutchison says it has filed an arbitration case against Panama over its cancellation of the company's concession to operate two ports at the Panama Canal. US President Donald Trump has announced what he described as the most crushing economic operation ever taken against any country as he lashed out against Iran. And US drug makers Merck and Moderna say a personalized cancer treatment has shown success in reducing the recurrence of melanoma tumors in a late-stage trial. Experts have hailed the results as a breakthrough. The new Smart HK.

0: Dave Ferris and World is New from 1998 here on RTHK Radio 3. You're listening to Brunch. I'm Cruzy McCalligan, and my first guest this morning is Ashley Vilk. She's a careers leader and mental coach working with young people here in Hong Kong. And for almost a decade, she has worked with thousands of young people, helping them think about their futures in a world where the old rules around careers and success are changing fast. Rather than asking teenagers to predict exactly what job they're going to have in 10 or 20 years, which is a really big ask, actually, Ashley believes in helping them to understand themselves, their strengths, their interests, their aptitudes, and the things that genuinely energize them, so they have a solid foundation to adapt and pivot as the world changes. She's also a mother of teenagers herself, so this is something that probably hits quite close to home. Good morning, Ashley, and welcome to Brunch.
1: Morning, Cruz. Thank you so much for having me.
0: So, firstly, you've spoken to many, many, many young people about their futures. What are they actually worried about when they think about the world of work? And is it what we keep hearing about, like AI and jobs disappearing, or is it something really personal?
1: It's a really, really great question. I think it's always really interesting to ask for students' point of view, because from an adult's perspective, obviously, we think about all the things that we hear in the news and maybe we think that they think the same. But in my experience, and like you said, I've spoken to thousands of young people now over the course of like a decade, there is a whole spectrum of reactions, obviously. But the one thing that seems to stay true is that their anxieties are usually inwardly focused. Mm. So it's normally always about, am I good enough? Will I find something that I really enjoy? Am I able to you know, be something that's going to be of success, or am I going to be a failure? And for me, my line of work, that's kind of better, because

0: don't have much clout to change the world and make it a better place, but I can help them with how they can feel about themselves and their futures.
1: Oh, it's such a big question. And I remember years ago being asked to go into my old school in Hong Kong and give a speech about failure, because it was exactly that. Like, you know, it's really confusing for young people, because you're sometimes, not always, fed this narrative that you get your good grades, you'll go to a good university, you'll get a great job, everything will fall into place. And that's not life, that's not reality at all.
0: It isn't, right? And I mean, if you were to ask what the successful attributes are of a person, I guarantee you academics is not going to be in the top 10. It doesn't really come to mind. Resilience comes to mind, communication, you know, being empathetic, all those type of things. And they're not really things that you develop when you're doing academia. So these are the kind of skills, though, that are really important for employability. So I think it's a really interesting kind of take on it, if we focus away from academics, actually, and just look at those.
1: Oh, absolutely. And I was so interested recently. I heard a talk on interdisciplinary education and how people can, I guess it's like greenwashing. People can say something, but doesn't actually mean that that's what they're teaching children. But interdisciplinary education is all about saying, well, we may all need to be really generalist and really adaptable and do all the things you just said. Have resilience, be able to pivot. I'm so excited to talk to you about the word pivot, because that came up in lots of your answers too. You talk about helping young people understand their strengths and interests rather than just choosing a prestigious career. Why do you think that we are so focused on particular professions as markers of success?
0: Yeah, I mean, this is a really good question, because I feel really strongly that historically we have kind of had this definition of success that's kind of synonymous with money and status, right? And that can change depending on which culture you're in as well. It can be stronger or weaker, obviously. But that idea that, let's take, for example, lawyers and doctors, which we hear so much as careers guidance counsellors, my mum wants me to be a doctor, my dad wants me to be a lawyer. You know,
1: banker, can we throw banker in
0: banker
1: the mix?
0: Banker in there, finance, exactly, let's do it. Right, there's that assumption that that's going to be, that they will make a lot of money and therefore be successful. However, you know, that is an old assumption now. I mean, look at influencers. They have the freedom to do some work that they want to do creatively whenever they want to do it, and they make millions doing it. The way in which you can make a really good living for yourself is changing so rapidly. I think that, you know, there's different things at play here that we have to take into consideration. So my approach is normally about, like, just how do we avoid dream deprivation, right? So how are our choices not rooted necessarily in sorting what's a sensible or impractical kind of career based on external valued measures, but using our internal compass to say, like, right, which direction are we going in? And that is deemed by what we love and what we do well, and how we can provide, like, a civic duty. And so you might want to be a doctor, that's fine. Or you might want to do something creative, but I think it's important it becomes less a goal-seeking activity to become a certain status, and we shift into a process of finding sustainable fulfillment.
1: Oh, I like the way you're talking about it in that way. I think that example, I'm really curious about this when you've been talking to young people, because that example of, like, okay, young people today can see an influencer making millions by just, like, tapping a perfume bottle with their manicured fingernails, right?
0: Yeah.
1: But is that creating a little bit of friction with young people in assuming that it's actually quite easy to make a living or make money? Because I don't know about you, Ashley, but when I was a teenager, I had a lot of student jobs. When I was at university, I had endless student jobs. And they were not what you would say aspirational jobs. They were, like, you know, working at a supermarket, working as a cleaner, I was a caregiver, all these sorts of jobs that kind of develop your resilience and your work ethic. But is that something that young people are getting opportunities to do today, or do they have no interest in it? Do they feel they can skip that part?
0: Yeah, it's really interesting. So we've built into the school system that we do, we make them do some work experience. We make them have that kind of experience. And then there's also that reality check. So, for example, we take this in influencers. I know exactly what you're meaning. My daughter loves these SMR kind of tapping things and making all these noises, right? But there, I think the important thing is, we'll think about that as a sustainable way of living. Would that really give you something to feel like you're giving the best? Like, if you know you're...
1: Fulfillment, right?
0: Yeah, yeah, exactly. Fulfillment. Like, is that going to be enough for you, or are you just doing it to make money? So I think, yeah, they need to have some kind of experience, but we also just need to give them a lens to to kind of discover things. And I think the minute you say no to something, which is like if someone's saying, no, you don't want to be an influencer, you don't want to be an online moneymaker, they'll want to do it more. So I think I kind of go on the route of like, well, let's be curious about it. You know, what's it involved? Do you really like the idea of doing all of the editing and sitting down and looking at the videos? Do you like the idea of trolls and comments that you're not going to particularly like? Are you resilient enough to deal with them? Things like that. So I think that doesn't tend to come in the forefront, because I believe that when you follow your passions, the money follows. And so when we talk more about passions, I think wanting to tap stuff for a living might not come up, right? Is the first step? I'm not sure.
1: Yeah. What is the process like? I mean, I remember being at school and doing kind of like careers quizzes on like really dated computers now when I think about it. And, you know, you plug in like, do you like this kind of thing or this? Do you think you're good at this or this? And actually, I remember really vividly my result came up as an ideal career for me would be a golf greenkeeper.
0: Right. Yeah. It's very specific.
1: It was very specific at the time. And I think now I look back on it, the software was from the UK. And I think it wasn't really, there was lots of things in Hong Kong that it was like, you know, carpet layer and things. And like, that's not a bad career. But in Hong Kong, there's not that many carpets to lay. We don't tend to have carpets because it's quite a hot country.
2: Yeah.
1: But actually looking back on it, I think I would have been a great golf greenskeeper. Love being outdoors.
0: There you go.
1: Like being physical would have been great. But what are some of the ways that you talk to students today about discovering what they're good at and thinking about careers? Are you thinking about them in those black and white terms? Are you thinking more about kind of industries and things like that?
0: Oh, it's a good question. I think, well, we come on leaps and bounds with the tests for sure. But I think data is still like your best friend. So the way that we come across it is that I like to give an analogy of like sat-nav, right? So I don't know anyone who goes to a new place now and doesn't use SatNav in order to get there, right? Because SatNav has the data, it knows what's happening. You take a wrong turn and it can recalibrate and get you back to where you need to be, right? So with kids, the destination that we're putting in is this idea of sustainable fulfillment, something that I'll love to do and I'll keep doing it forever, which doesn't necessarily have to be connected or anchored into one career. And so this idea of recalibration is what allows the data to provide context for the map. So we can close gaps on maybe skills stuff, and I think we always have to be informed in the world of work, because we know what's changing. And the most sensible place to be, the safest place to be, is in employability skills. So what are we being told about job readiness, employability skills that are necessary? And there's loads of research out there that we can tap into with the kids. And then couple that with aptitude awareness, which is some of the tests that you're talking about that have come on leaps and bounds. I mean, they really are, they're kind of, you know, got the British Psychological Society stamp. Some of the ones that we use, there's several, but Armand's is the Morrisby. And then you look at skills exploration. So what does it mean to understand those skills? So it's not broad skills. It's the kind of nuanced micro skills that lie underneath that. And when you look at those, kids then start to discover and realise, oh, actually, I'm quite good at that. So maybe I am a good listener. Or, yeah, no, I tend to do that really well. So maybe that does mean I've actually got some creative skills. So I think all of that is kind of brought together with reflection. So we've got this data, we've got this knowledge about ourselves, and then we reflect on it. And that kind of is how I kind of give them the stepping stones to find out what they might want to do.
1: Can I double back there on this idea of aptitude awareness? What is aptitude awareness? What is an aptitude today?
0: Yeah, so aptitudes are interesting. They are what you're naturally good at. And they are not necessarily all of them kind of something that plays out in your academic life. So spatial awareness, for example, is an interesting one. Kids have to look at these shapes and they're trying to understand them in 3D shapes. And they'll come away going, what does that mean? I'm really high on spatial. I'm like, well, actually, it's really good for engineering, really good for kind of architecture, but it won't be something that you knew about in school. So that gives them a curiosity about themselves. And it's always good giving kids an idea of something that they might be good at and they never knew because they love that idea and that kind of information, right? So some kids will have shapes on their aptitude tests which tell you they're an art student or tell you they're a science student. And while that's not diagnostic to the point where we won't go anywhere other than what it's suggesting, it does show these gaps that I'm talking about. So if you want to be a doctor but you're showing as an art student, we know now that you and I need to work closely together because your skills are not matching up. You're going to have to use grit and determination to get to where you want to go, and I'll help you, but just know that you'll be going against what you're naturally good at.
1: Oh, that's a really interesting way of thinking about it, and I love hearing that this is what young people are really being exposed to, or the terms that people are talking about their careers today, because I find that from so many of the different people I talk to who are studying this idea of like what AI is going to do with jobs and stuff, that it really is that we need to be a little bit more mindful of how we can play up our strengths, the things that are going to make a difference. And very rarely is it just being one thing, right? It's about finding different things within yourself. And I love that students are actually being given the space to explore that.
0: Yeah, we do a really good

0: job. I mean, I have to say our head of school is fantastic because he brought me in and allowed me to do all of Key Stage 3, and now I'm doing all of Key Stage 4 as well. So our kids from a very young age start thinking about these things, and you see the difference. You see the difference when they arrive to year 9 for the GCSEs. They're clued in, they know what they want to do, and they know exactly how education is going to help them in their path.
1: Oh, it's really exciting. Now, we're constantly hearing that AI will change jobs of the future. Do you think young people should be trying to predict what those jobs will be? Is it about being like, oh, where's the gap that I'm going to fill? Or is it more important to be developing the skills that's going to mean that they're going to adapt? Because, yeah.
0: Yeah, I mean, you hit the nail on the head. I think the wrong focus, in my opinion, is to look at AI and try and keep up with the pace of change. Mm-hmm. It's changing so rapidly. It just wouldn't be a productive use of any careers guidance counsellor's time, because you cannot know what's happening. You know, we don't have a crystal ball. That's one of the kind of difficulties of our job. Mm. We can't tell or pretend to know that we're going to understand what's going to be in a kid's future. So I think it's better than the approach that I kind of have with the students, is that you need to rely on knowing yourself, because the one person that you can build a relationship that you know is going to be in your future is you. And the world, you know, will inevitably change around us, and it's our job to know how our skills might fit in there. Mm. But one interesting thing is with AI, kids that have been studying for years, even if they're only like 10 or 12 and are into coding, that is now obsolete skill. Mm. So they've spent 10 years, and I've had one student who was just desperate. And he thought it was just over because he spent all his time being really good at coder. He was identified himself as an excellent coder. And now coding, he was given advice at a careers fair, that, you know, you won't need to code. Mm. So things like that, the AI world will really help the guys that are interested in tech to understand what's necessary and how that is going to augment any role that they want to do in the tech world. So for that, obviously, it would be really, really important. But otherwise, I totally agree with you. Focusing on skills is the best way forward.
1: Mm. And then, so this is where I think that word pivot comes in, that fantastic word. What's the role of pivoting? What is a good career pivot? And how can young people be comfortable with the idea that their first choice doesn't have to be their forever choice?
0: Yeah. You got me thinking I must go back to school and ask the students, am I really annoying? Do I just say pivot all the time? I always dream about pivoting. But yeah, no, it's a really good question, because a good pivot looks like recognising the skills that you have and accurately mapping them to any new opportunities that you've got. If we go back to that sat-nav analogy, it's about calibration. Mm-hmm. So you're still heading in the same direction. Mm-hmm. It's just that destination has altered the route of how we're getting there. So if you were working with adults, for example, which I do parallels to the education, we use the word transition. But I prefer the word pivot, because transition has this connotation that you have to change something about yourself, change state, for a new role. Whereas I think pivoting, I imagine more, you know, literally visually, kids standing on top of their strengths and interests and pivoting on that to know where they can make a difference in a different direction, be that an industry, be that a different role, be that a different country or culture, whatever it is.
1: That's a very good image, actually. Just that platform that you've built for yourself.
0: Absolutely.
1: That's robust.
0: Robust,
1: resilient.
0: Foundation. Absolutely.
1: You're just spinning. I love it.
0: Yeah.
1: I love it. Now, what about parents? Because everyone wants the best for their children. But, you know, we all have our own ideas about security and success.
0: Yeah.
1: Probably through our own experiences. And that's something that as parents, it's kind of like our kryptonite is the ability to tell our children about the mistakes we've made and not want them to make them too, right? Is it harder for parents to discover what their children may actually want and to be supportive, or do you think that's coming along too?
0: I think obviously parents play a really, really important role of offering their own opinions on what they can accurately portray to the kids that is their current reality.
1: Mm-hmm.
0: But the world, like we've said, is changing so rapidly. I think the one thing that parents could do really, really well is to have faith in their children's ability to adapt and develop, and openly sharing and encouraging them to say that they think that they can do it will go so much further than them telling them what it's like in the day that they're, you know, doing now, because that will support them on their journey much better. We have to, like you said, understand that our kind of understanding of the world at large is actually still just a small world of our own perception within our own experience. And so then, again, it's impossible to fathom what some of our kids are going to be looking to if that's, you know, if you've got a kid of 7, you're talking about maybe 20 years. If you're talking about 20 years, is that maybe too much?
1: Yeah, I think it's maybe, yeah, like, they can start working earlier than
0: they
1: that.
0: They can start working
1: get
0: earlier
1: them out
0: than that.
1: There,
0: let's get them out of the house. Yeah, like maybe 10 years, whatever. And if, you know, we can't imagine what it's going to be like. So I think

0: My advice is just believing them is the best course of action and gives them the moral boost they need in order to have that resilience to face the unknown.
1: Oh, wonderful. And Ashley, if you could give every teenager in Hong Kong one piece of advice about choosing a career, what would it be? And what would you say to their parents too? I'd love to know what you'd say to their parents.
0: Okay. So I'd say to students, you know, if it makes you smile and you get a little bit nervous thinking about it, that's usually a really good sign that that's something you really want to do. It's important to you. And then have conviction to get where you're going so that you can weather any inconveniences. And use your self-worth, which I think is synonymous with knowing your strengths and interests, like a surfboard, you know, something that you can stand on to ride the waves of change out and hopefully therefore enjoy yourself while doing it. And parents, don't worry. I think don't worry, trust them. They are so resilient. Children these days, I think, have already faced quite a lot, more than perhaps I think my generation, to speak for myself, had to face at their age. And I have seen, like we said, very, very many of them. They seem to be super resilient and at times much more wise about what they want to do in their future than we give them credit for.
1: And thank you so much for that beautiful image of the pivot station. And that, I love that. And even as parents, we can be supporting the pivot station.
0: Yeah.
1: Wonderful. Ashley, thank you so much for joining us. Where can people go to learn more about your work?
0: Thanks, Cruz. Well, I'm on LinkedIn. So I think if you find me on LinkedIn at Ashley Vilk, you can find out more about what we do. We post about what we do at the school, a Korean international school, and my company, Future Proof People.
1: Wonderful. Thank you so much for joining
0: Thank
1: us, Ashley.
0: You.
1: This is Aloe Black and I Need a Dollar, which I think is related to Careers Talks.
0: Okay.

0: We all long for a stable life. National security is the foundation of prosperity and stability. We should uphold and strengthen the executive-led system, follow a holistic approach to development and security, and implement patriots administering Hong Kong for a better life. The security of Hong Kong and our homes hinges on the security of our motherland. Safeguarding national security is our responsibility. Let's participate.
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0: The Pretenders, and don't get me wrong, just in time for some news.
1: RTHK, the news at 11 with Robert Kemp. Hong Kong conglomerate CK Hutchison says it has launched international arbitration proceedings against Panama over its cancellation of the company's concession to operate two ports at the Panama Canal. Nasvi Karim reports.
2: CK Hutchison said Panama had breached an investment protection treaty after a series of measures over the past 2 years culminated in the destruction of the concession contract for the ports of Balboa and Cristobal. Its subsidiary, Panama Ports Company, will continue pursuing its separate international arbitration proceedings. That was launched in February after Panama's top court annulled its licenses to operate two Panama Canal ports.
1: U.S. President Donald Trump has announced what he described as the most crushing economic operation ever taken against any country, as he lashed out against Iran. The U.S. and Iran remain at odds over the Strait of Hormuz and the terms for ending the conflict that began in February. Artis Wong reports.
3: In a post on Truth Social, U.S. President Donald Trump said this will be economic warfare and isolation on an unprecedented scale. He said any country that allows its financial institutions, businesses, airports or government entities to provide any type of lifeline to Iran will itself face tremendous economic consequences. Claiming that this will be an economic D-Day, he urged allies to stand with the United States to isolate and defeat the Iran threat. He also accused Iran of failing to take the opportunity to make a deal.
1: The U.S. Treasury Department says the U.S. national debt has topped $40 trillion U.S. for the first time, or just over $117,000 per person. This comes as costs for Social Security and interest payments outstrip revenues held back by tax cuts. Michael Peterson is the chairman and CEO of the Peter G. Peterson Foundation. He said two big factors were an aging population and government borrowing costs.
4: Interest is our fastest growing government program. So we spend more than, you know, $3 billion a day on interest costs. We spend more on interest than we do on national defense. We'll spend $16 trillion on interest over the next 10 years. So we've gotten to the point at which the debt and the interest costs represent a huge burden, not only just on our future kids and grandkids, but on our citizens today. So $40 trillion should be a huge wake-up call to Washington to get our fiscal house in order.
1: The U.S. Treasury says it will at least double the size of its planned purchases of longer-dated U.S. government bonds. The move pushed down yields on the 30-year and 10-year U.S. Treasuries following a spike this week on inflation concerns. On Tuesday, the yield on the 30-year hit an almost two-decade high, pushing up U.S. government borrowing costs. Long bond yields also affect mortgages and other retail loans. U.S. President Donald Trump was asked about borrowing costs.
5: It's very sad. Every time we do great, we announce great numbers, the interest rates go up. And they go up because they want to stop inflation. They should go down because the country's strong. You know, I see countries like Switzerland where they're the number one lowest interest rates, 0.5%. And we pay 3.5%. And yet, if we stop doing business, for instance, I have the absolute right to cut off all business with a country like Switzerland. So why are they prime if I can cut off the business and they are no longer functional?
1: U.S. drug makers Merck and Moderna say a personalized cancer treatment has shown success in reducing the recurrence of melanoma tumors in a late-stage trial. Experts have hailed the results as a breakthrough. The new sent shares in Moderna soaring 145%, while Merck's stock was up more than 12%. Nasvi Karim reports.
2: The drug, called Intismeran Autogene, is based on the same messenger RNA technology behind COVID vaccines. Researchers have for years been trying to apply mRNA treatments against cancer, but this was the first time such a drug showed positive results in a large late-stage clinical trial. The trial lasted about a year and involved over 1,100 patients. Following surgical removal of their cancers, they were randomized into groups. Two-thirds received the new treatment plus the current standard of care drug, while the rest received the current standard of care drug alone.
1: Companies say they will present their data at an upcoming conference and begin filings with regulators for approval. Britain's Daily Telegraph newspaper says Prince Harry and his wife Meghan have decided to return to the UK, but they won't resume their roles as working members of the royal family. Telegraph said their children had already enrolled at British schools. Now the weather, mainly cloudy with a few showers and squally thunderstorms. Showers will be heavier in some areas. The temperature at the observatory is currently 20.

8 degrees and the relative humidity stands at 88%. Please be advised that the thunderstorm warning is in effect. That's the news from RTHK.

0: Baby, baby, baby. Just Stone on RTHK Radio 3. You're listening to Brunch This Morning with me, Cruzy McCalligan. It's 11:08 a.m., which means it's time for Check In at 11. And this week, Alicia Bermatloub is speaking with Hazel Delfina, director of the Rock Foundation, and Letitia Layla, who's the founder of The Gift of Sound. And they're talking about their co-organized fundraising event, Lost Found, and what it means to them. Take it away, Alicia.
1: Have you ever felt like you lost something important? Your sense of control, your confidence, or even hope. But then, little by little, you find your way back. Next week, the Lost Found fundraiser brings that message to life through real stories of hardship and recovery, celebrating what people have found in life, hope, joy, and inspiration. Joining me are Hazel Delfina Chang from the Rock Foundation and Letitia Layla Che from The Gift of Sound. Thanks for being here. Let's talk about what this event means for Hong Kong and why sharing stories can help a whole community heal.
2: Thank you, Alicia, for having us. I'm Hazel.
3: Yeah, and I'm Layla.
2: So, in fact, the fundraiser on the 29th of August is Lost Found. It's co-organized by the Rock Foundation and the Gift of Sound. Well, it all started with Layla's idea of an art exhibition that

0: she wants to fundraise for the Gift of Sound. But then, after considering the Gift of Sound being a new NGO, I suggested that how about we do a fundraiser together? And so this fundraiser is going to benefit four beneficiaries. The Rock Foundation, the Gift of Sound, Cillian Group under Hong Kong U, and Make-A-Wish. So all these four beneficiaries have a common mission of serving the sick, the poor, and the marginalized. So in May this year, we started putting our heads together for this fundraiser, and Lila came up with the idea, the theme's name, Lost Found. And I laid down the format of the fundraiser, and the rest is developed with the rest of our team, Miriam, Philip, and Ryan.
1: So, Lila, you came up with Lost and Found. What does it mean to you?
2: To me, I think it's a celebration of finding something in the darkness. Lost is purposely put in front of found because this event is about seeing beauty in the chaos and finding hope through a difficult time.
1: Basically, you're trying to, like, tell stories, right?
0: Right.
1: Why did you choose to tell stories of hardship and recovery?
0: The first time I read about hardships and recovery is really from a book called The Road to Daybreak. Mm. It's by Father Henry Nouwen. Some of you might know him. He's a very prolific writer and a priest under the Catholic Church. I felt when I read his book, he had put my life's inner struggle into words that I never found to express. And I felt understood and not alone. And it is a kind of recovery. So just allow oneself to be vulnerable and be able to share your weaknesses and blessing, and recovery will come.
1: Now, I know that when someone shares a personal story, it helps people connect, right? In what way does it help people connect?
2: I think when sharing like a personal story, I think it's really easy for us to say like, oh, I understand like how you're feeling, and I understand like because I've been there before. But sometimes it's difficult for us to really understand because we don't really know what they're going through like emotionally, like inside. So I think just being present in the moment and listening to them clearly and showing support is what's really important and helps people connect.
1: And Hazel, what do you hope people take away after listening to these stories?
0: I will feel that we will resonate with feelings of each other that leads to grief, insecurity, or brokenness in life. Mm. And this is our common hurt that we can share. Although the causes can be very different, but then when we hear these stories, we felt understood.
1: And Lila, for you, what does hope look like in real life for you, not just in words?
2: I think hope to me can be big or small. I think hope can be seeing someone holding the door out for someone else. I think hope can be like saying hello to your friends and strangers. And I think hope can be seeing the good in a bad situation, or seeing people donate like maybe a lot of money to wildlife conservation. So I think hope has a really large spectrum. And I think also it's like hope is like the future generation also. It's like handing it over to the younger people and hoping that they make the world a better place.
1: Yeah. And what are some things people feel like they've lost emotionally or practically?
0: Have you ever felt a sense of numbness, right?
1: Yeah.
0: Like you can't feel anymore because you're so hurt by that incident. You don't want to feel it. That's really losing yourself emotionally, and you want to block that feeling away. And this wall can stand in the way of you and people in the practical. That means you don't want to connect with people anymore. So this is really, really very sad.
1: Do you think this fundraiser is exactly for that reason?
2: Yeah, I think it is exactly for that reason. I think having that connection with others and sharing your stories and finding maybe the positive in what you've lost can really help break that barrier.
1: And you're someone who

0: something after losing something, I want to ask you, what do people usually find again after lost?
1: I think, as Hazel mentioned, it's like you kind of lose yourself and in the experience because you've gone through something traumatic. So you like sort of numb yourself. And I think finding who you are now is something that a lot of people experience because, of course, you will lose a part of yourself because you've changed so much. So I think learning who you are is what you find, and also finding those connections with your friends again is really, yeah, something important.
0: Then do you think found happens all at once, or does it happen like step by step?
2: Well, I think it's funny. It could be like a paradigm shift.
0: Mm-hmm.
2: You suddenly notice, you can see more. Mm-hmm. The horizon opens up.
0: Mm-hmm.
2: And that is one sort of found. But of course, found can be step by step, little by little. And it's always work in progress. Like peeling of the onion. It's prolonged. It takes years, but still is the road to recovery.
0: Mm. And after 17 years of Rock Foundation, what do you see again and again about people rebuilding their lives?
2: Well, I tell you, it's really hard. It's really hard. But I would say it's a very precious experience to be able to hear the stories of the others. And I feel so privileged that people trust me with their stories.
0: Mm.
2: And it is this understanding, this being able to stand together, to listen without judgment, and see hope together. And seeing potentials in every person is what makes me persevere.
0: And Laila, so I know that your journey includes hearing loss from age 9. How did that change your perspective?
1: I think it changed my perspective in two main ways. I think hearing loss before meant to me just like losing your hearing. I didn't really know the full scope of it because it also affects, like, of course, your connections with others because you struggle to connect with them. Maybe sometimes you don't hear what they're saying and then you feel embarrassed to ask them to repeat themselves. And also your spatial awareness, it's really affected because your sound is like you have 360 hearing, right? But once maybe half of it is blocked, you can't really distinguish where the sound is coming from. So especially in like crowded places and stuff, like it's really hard to know where, if someone's calling me, I don't know where they're coming from. And also your balance. And I think the second part that shifted for me was also how beautiful the body is, because like your body learns to adapt. So like my brain learned to sort of ignore the sound coming from my right ear and focus on my left ear. So I thought that like my hearing from my left ear sort of got enhanced, and also my other senses.
0: Oh, nice. So is there one moment you remember that truly changed you?
1: Yeah, because when I was 9, I was really scared to tell my friends at that time because I thought I was very different. And because I had to skip like a lot of school to go to doctor's appointments. And I remember this one time I was in the playground and we were sitting down and we were going to play Chinese Whisper, which is like a game where you like whisper into each other's ears and you have to share the message, right?
0: Yeah.
1: And I was so scared. I was like I was panicked. And so I just like ran away. And I don't want anyone to feel how I felt in that moment. So I wanted to create a space where everyone feels like accepted and free to share who they are. Yeah, I think just remember to be yourself. Because what I've noticed is with hearing aids, it's like all of them are nude colors, right? Because we're meant to like hide them, right, in our ear. We're not meant to show people. But I think that's a part of me, right, and a part of so many other people's lives. And I think we should be confident in ourselves and to share our stories.
0: What's your message of hope, since you're all about hope? Something simple and encouraging.
1: I think my message for hope is, I actually have this poster

0: in my room that says good things are coming.
1: Mm.
0: And I look at this poster every day because I sit on my desk and I see it.
1: Yeah.
0: And I think just having something so simple as that, seeing it every day and believing in it, not just seeing it, but believing in it, it's so important because I also am a firm believer in affirmations.
1: Mm.
0: So if you believe it and you say it, it'll happen.
1: Mm.
0: So I think it's really important to look at the positive and look at the hope in any situation. I think you should be a glass half full type of person. I think that's so important because in society, we're always so accustomed to looking at the negative. We're always like, oh, what did we do bad today? We don't always look at what went right that day. Mm. So I think that's really important as well.
1: Well, that was a really nice talk with you guys. Thank you, Hazel and Leila, for sharing your stories and vision for Lost Found. Thank you.
0: Thank you.

Madonna and Beautiful Stranger from 1999 there on RTHK Radio 3. Many thanks to Alicia Bermatlu for today's check-in at 11. She was speaking with Hazel Delfina from the Rock Foundation and the

let's take a little look at the weather forecast for today. Mainly cloudy with a few showers and squally thunderstorms. Showers will be heavier in some areas. Fresh east to southeasterly winds. Occasionally strong offshore at first. It has been windier. Outlook, the weather will become unsettled with occasional showers and thunderstorms in the next couple of days. This is because an area of low pressure over the northern part of the South China Sea made landfall over Wenchang of Hainan this morning. And the area of low pressure is bringing showers to the northern part of the South China Sea and the coast of Guangdong. Currently, the temperature at the observatory is very comfortable.

ask him at K and Izzy Bizou there and Say No Prayer. You're listening to Brunch on RTHK Radio 3 this morning with me, Cruzy McCalligan, with you until 12 o'clock. I wanted to talk about the no eating and drinking sign, not just the one in the studio and in many workplaces around the world, but just generally. I was on a bus recently and I looked up at the no eating and drinking sign. I was telling a child, my child, not just a random child, my own child, not to eat and drink on the bus. I said, you can't do it. There's a sign there. And they said, but I don't have a hamburger. And this sent me into a little bit of a wow, what? Yes, you're so right. There is, you know, the no eating or drinking sign is a fascinatingly universal sign, but it's a really amazing tiny piece of the history of global visual language. Okay, and this burger and drink combination raises a really interesting question. Like, why on earth did a hamburger become the universal symbol for food? So first, is it actually a hamburger? Okay, yes, it is, right? The familiar international prohibition pictogram shows a stylized hamburger and a drink with a straw, usually crossed by a red digital bar, or maybe the whole thing's in black and white, right? More, you know, minimalist, but you know what it's saying. The official ISO 710 version is P022, do not eat or drink. And it's actually a safety prohibition sign rather than just like a general information sign. And this is a really funny bit. There doesn't actually seem to be a grand historical reason why it had to be a hamburger. I don't know, maybe you're a researcher in this area and you know. Please tell me. It's essentially a deliberately simple, instantly recognizable representation of food plus drink. The hamburger has become particularly effective visual shorthand because its layered shape is so easy to recognize at tiny sizes, which is such an interesting thing to think about, right? When you can see that picture, you recognize it, even if it's very small and very distant. So the really important kind of development about this sign wasn't actually the burger itself. It was the invention of

internationally understandable pictograms. And there was a big breakthrough in the 1960s and 70s when international travel was exploding. And designers realized that at places like, so this is because of travel, right? That airports, railway stations, and other public spaces, they needed signs that people could understand without speaking the local language, right? You can't just say, you know, you can't sit here because someone might not be able to read that because they are from somewhere that it's not written in their native tongue. In 1972, there was the Munich Olympics, and this was particularly influential. Designers were developing an increasingly sophisticated visual language of simplified human figures and objects that could communicate across languages. And then in the United States, the Department of Transportation commissioned the American Institute of Graphic Arts to develop a comprehensive set of travel and public information signals, symbols rather. So the project produced its famous symbol system in 1974 after studying pictograms that were already being used around the world. So this was the symbols that we were saying at airports and railways and the Olympic Games. And the designers evaluated these symbols for things like how recognizable are they, how legible are they if they get bigger or smaller, and how well do they work across cultures? So the modern no eating sign wasn't invented in isolation, but it was part of this bigger movement. Then we have the ISO, which I mentioned before. ISO is the International Organization for Standardization, which is essentially a global collection of public informed pictograms. And ISO 7001 was first published in 1980. It is the international standard for public information symbols and has subsequently been revised several times. So there's, as I said today, we have, you know, 7010, 7022 and things like that. So there were actually two relevant systems that we had, and that red circle with the slash, you know, like the no stopping, the prevention thing, has been around for a really, really long time. It's that prohibited action. And we understand it because you can see it over a pictogram of a cigarette, no smoking. You can see it over a pictogram of a dog, no dogs. Over a flame, no naked flames. And we put it over that hamburger and drink, don't eat or drink. Interestingly, though, even though we're using hamburgers, not all countries are using the same burger. So in Germany and much of Europe, Germany has a DIN system, which has its own prohibition pictogram for Essen und Trinken verboten. So eating and drinking prohibited. And it's closely related to European and international safety sign traditions. And Japan has its own no, do not eat or drink here, which is visually also kind of related. Here in Hong Kong, that we do have variations that are more kind of Chinese food plus beverage than a classic hamburger. But research into Beijing subway system recorded signs showing a fast food style drink and hamburger crossed out, accompanied by both of the English and the Chinese. So people are still using those things. But it's more the Western hamburger that's become an extremely efficient graphic abstraction for food. And why is it a burger? Interestingly, this is not because everyone eats burgers, because not everyone eats burgers. It's more about the fact that it's a global food, like the globalization, globalized food culture than humanity's universal food. So this is more the acknowledgement that we've all made that we're going to find a hamburger somewhere, wherever we go in the world, rather than we are all eating them on a bus. Thank you for joining me for this educational segment on the food and drink sign. I've been looking at them differently since I learned. And in that vein, this is Tudor Cinema Club and What You Know Now.

0: One is perfect for a solo. 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How about a quartet? You could even form a basketball team. How many children should you have? The choice is yours. Be sure to plan ahead and plan it well. 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

Bee Gees on RTHK Radio 3 and More Than a Woman. It is 11:46 a.m. on this wet, wet Thursday morning. You've been listening to Brunch with me, Cruzy McCalligan. Delighted to play a great track for you now. Florence and the Machine. No light, no light.

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Listen, sing on RTHK Radio 3. Thank you for joining me on brunch today. Stick around for the brew. Many thanks to my guest as well, Ashley Vilt, careers lead, and to Alicia Bamatlube for this week's check-in at 11. I'll be back with you tomorrow. Taking us up to the news, this is Sigma featuring Ella Henderson and Glitterball.

0: RTHK, the news at 12 with Robert Kemp. Hong Kong conglomerate CK Hutchison says it has launched international arbitration proceedings against Panama over its cancellation of the company's concession to operate two ports at the Panama Canal. Nasfi Karim reports.
1: CK Hutchison said Panama had breached an investment protection treaty after a series of measures over the past 2 years culminated in the destruction of the concession contract for the ports of Balboa.

0: and Cristobal. Its subsidiary, Panama Ports Company, will continue pursuing its separate international arbitration proceedings. That was launched in February after Panama's top court annulled its licenses to operate two Panama Canal ports.
1: A dog owner has been released on bail after his dog allegedly attacked and killed two small dogs in Yuen Long on Monday. Ong Siu Ting is charged with failing to properly control a large dog. Wendy Wong has more.
2: The Tuen Mun magistrate's court heard that Ng's large dog attacked a poodle and a Bichon Frise near Yoho Mall on Monday. Both small dogs later died from their injuries. The court also heard that the same dog had attacked another dog on July the 10th, leaving it injured. Ng is charged with allowing his dog to enter Yoho Mall and his outdoor plaza on two occasions without being on a lead. He did not enter a plea. The case was adjourned for 10 weeks, and Ng was released on $3,000 bail. He cannot leave Hong Kong or contact prosecution witnesses.
1: U.S. President Donald Trump has announced what he described as the most crushing economic operation ever taken against any country, as he lashed out against Iran. The U.S. and Iran remain at odds over the Strait of Hormuz and the terms for ending the conflict that began in February. Otis Wong reports.
3: In a post on Truth Social, U.S. President Donald Trump said this will be economic warfare and isolation on an unprecedented scale. He said any country that allows its financial institutions, businesses, airports or government entities to provide any type of lifeline to Iran will itself face tremendous economic consequences. Claiming that this will be an economic D-Day, he urged allies to stand with the United States to isolate and defeat the Iran threat. He also accused Iran of failing to take the opportunity to make a deal.
1: The U.S. Treasury Department says the U.S. national debt has topped $40 trillion U.S. dollars for the first time, or just over $117,000 per person. This comes as costs for Social Security and interest payments outstrip revenues held back by tax cuts. Michael Peterson is the chairman and CEO of the Peter G. Peterson Foundation. He said two big factors were an aging population and government borrowing costs.
4: Interest is our fastest growing government program. So we spend more than, you know, $3 billion a day on interest costs. We spend more on interest than we do on national defense. We'll spend $16 trillion on interest over the next 10 years. So we've gotten to the point at which the debt and the interest costs represent a huge burden, not only just on our future kids and grandkids, but on our citizens today. So $40 trillion should be a huge wake-up call to Washington to get our fiscal house in order.
1: U.S. drug makers Merck and Moderna say a personalized cancer treatment has shown success in reducing the recurrence of melanoma tumors in a late-stage trial. Experts have hailed the results as a breakthrough. The news sent shares in Moderna soaring 145%, while Merck's stock was up more than 12%, Nazvi Karim reports.
0: The drug, called Intismeran Autogene, is based on the same messenger RNA technology behind COVID vaccines. Researchers have for years been trying to apply mRNA treatments against cancer, but this was the first time such a drug showed positive results in a large late-stage clinical trial. The trial lasted about a year and involved over 1,100 patients. Following surgical removal of their cancers, they were randomized into groups. Two-thirds received the new treatment plus the current standard of care drug, while the rest received the current standard of care drug alone.
1: Companies say they will present the data at an upcoming conference and begin filings with regulators for approval. Now the weather, mainly cloudy with a few showers. Showers will be heavier in some areas with squally thunderstorms later. Moderate to fresh east to southeasterly winds. The outlook, showers will be heavier in some areas at first tomorrow. A few showers during the weekend and hot during the day. More showers early next week. Temperature at the observatory is currently 29 degrees and the relative humidity stands at 83%. And that's the news from RTHK.
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well, well, it's Thursday. Hello and welcome to The Brew. With me, Phil Whelan. Thursday means brewed in HK time. So John Primer's going to be joining us live from Cleveland in the States in just a few minutes with another selection of the best original music from more of Hong Kong's talented bands and artists, including a brand new super fun track from Houseplants and an as yet unreleased track from Carl Wagner. Kindly sent to us for a bit of radio play. Not bad. 125, Chef Jason Black is live with you from South Africa for today's recipe, his version of posh butter, or compound butter as it's properly known. Got the recipe on our Facebook page. Check it out at The Brew. Pretty timely too, actually, as he's about to slip away for a few weeks to concentrate on paying the bills and actually doing some work. So we'll catch up with him again in a few months here on The Brew. But meantime, 125, if you've got any foodie questions, pop them up on our Facebook page and he will get right to it.

The Labour Department is holding the Converging Opportunities Job Fair for the middle-aged and elderly at McPherson Stadium in Mongkok on August 20th and 21st. Over 60 employers are offering various job vacancies suitable for middle-aged and elderly job seekers. Applications will be accepted on the spot. Visit www.jobs.gov.hk or call 2153 3984 for details.

0: There we are. What a start to today's programme. I mentioned a brand new track called Disco Brawl at the beginning, and we heard it at the beginning. That was a bit of fun. I like that a lot. John, how are you? John Primer, live from Cleveland, Ohio, in the States.
1: I'm good. Phil, how are you, man? And hello, Hong Kong.
0: Hello, Hong Kong. Not bad at all, John. Thanks, as always, for waiting up for us, because I know it's late at night there. Tell us what we heard.
1: Okay, well, the first song you heard, that was a new release, just came out on Saturday, and that's from the Houseplants, and that's called Disco Brawl. So I'm looking for more coming from them in the next few months. So,
0: yeah, I like that kind of comedy stuff. You know, I don't know.

0: you put it, comedy, you know. I just love that style. It's fun.
1: The little bit of tongue in cheek. Yeah. But they are really good, and they're a very visual band. So when you see them playing around town, make sure you go check them out. They put on a great show.
0: Brillo. Awesome. Loved it. Yep. Disco Brawl. And I didn't expect the bit in the middle when they went a bit freaky, you know. That was fun.
1: I know. I know, because I listen to everything before I turn it over to you, and they caught me off guard with that thing as well. But it was very cool. Yeah.
0: Really, really good. And then what was next, John? The one we just heard. I love that.
1: The one we just heard, that's called Unify, and that's by Umoja Roots. And they're up and coming on the scene. As a matter of fact, they'll be at the AIA Summer Festival later on in September. So keep an eye out for them. And I also have been told that they've got more new material coming out in September. So we'll be looking for that as well. But yeah, if you see these guys playing around town, don't miss them either.
0: Super.
1: They
0: brilliant.
1: Put on a really good show.
0: Yeah, we're off. Oh, well, we've got a couple of minutes, John. Let's get the gigs going, if you would.
1: Okay, well, it's Thursday in Hong Kong. It's Thursday morning here. It's 12:01 in the morning. And at the Aftermath tonight, they've got a showcase with starting at 7 with Pretty Decent Boyfriend. 8:30 is White Bear. 9:15 is Nick Florent, a good friend of ours. And 10 o'clock is Leave. And at 10:45 are good friends of mine, Ceramic. So that should be a pretty good show coming up.
0: You got it.
1: And if you're heading out and you're in Wan Chai tonight at 7, our friend Iris Pascal does his acoustic show, followed by 9:15, a newer band called Human Resources. I saw them at H2, and they're very, very entertaining, so check them out.
0: Yep.
1: And then at 10:30, it's Jackson and Friends. And Jackson is the lead guitarist, and he won the Tom Lee guitar competition back in 2025. He's really, really good. So if you're out and about tonight, want to go see some good music, there's another place to go.
0: Yeah, loads. Awesome. So, yeah, let's crack in with some more dots. What's next?
1: Okay, the next one we got coming up, this is an unreleased track. I got this via Kyle Wagner, and this is one of his original for his solo project, and this is called Satellites.
0: Let's do it.

0: That was Satellites by Kyle Wagner, who is the leader of the Funkophones. So,
1: Kyle, man, well done. Because,
0: You
1: know, I love your stuff, but he does happy, happy friends and relationship songs. Don't get me wrong, Kyle, they're brilliant. But this was meaty. I love it.
0: Yeah. And I've got a couple more that he slid me. So in the next few weeks, we'll hear a bit more. Kyle, keep them coming let us know when it finally gets out on the streaming at the moment.
1: It's quite interesting, though, John, because even though we both know a bit about broadcasting, when you hear something actually played on the radio, somehow, you know, even if you know what it's like this side of the desk, it sounds cool. It sounds different to actually hear your stuff played on the air. I can't explain it.
0: Yeah, no, it does, because I've been fortunate you've played some of my stuff for that. And it does sound very different. It's kind of like, oh, that's really me.
1: Oh, that's
0: okay,
1: me.
0: Hold on.
1: Wonderful.
0: Yeah.
1: Let's do some more gigs, John. We got a bit of time to play with today. So anything else you want to invite people to?
0: Yeah, I got a ton. Over Friday night at Vitality Park, it's the AIA and Wunsch Friday Night Live Summer Series. Starts at 7 o'clock with King of Pig Bones. Then at 8 p.m., it's Morning Suns. And then at 9 p.m., Purple Express rounds out that show. So go down and say hi to Ed and Pepper and all the guys down there support some live music. King of Pig Bones, as everybody knows, does a lot of original stuff. Yeah. Morning Suns will do a mix of original and covers. And Purple Express, if you haven't seen them, these guys have been around a long time. And they're all original, all Cantonese, and they rock. So head on down Friday night, and it doesn't cost you anything. It's open to the public.
1: Yep.
0: So go down and out in the sunshine, hopefully.
1: Well,
0: or under the
1: do you know what, John? We've got that weather forecast doing the rounds at the moment. You know when they say unsettled? Which usually means a typhoon's on the way when people start using that word, but doesn't seem so at the moment.
0: Yeah.
1: Anyway, whatever. It's great. It's live music.
0: Well,
1: Get wet.
0: The good part is, it's all, they've changed the format this year. There's a huge covered area for the audience as well as the bands, and you're straight on. So rain or shine, man.
1: Yep.
0: We rock.
1: Boom. Right. So John's going to stick around just after the news today because he's got something special he wants to talk about. We've perfectly got the amount of time for our final song of the locals, John. So tell us what it is.
0: Okay. This last song, this is by Stuart Perrin under his stage name, Cheesing Guaylo.
1: Yeah.
0: And this is a song called Slow.
1: Let's do it.

0: How about that? Slow from cheesing, as in cheesing, Guaylo on Radio 3. Thank you very much to John. John's hanging out for a bit because he's got something else quite special he wants to play for you after the news. So, mainly cloudy with a few showers, which will be heavier in some areas with squally thunderstorms later on. Moderate to fresh east-southeasterly winds. Showers are going to be heavier at first tomorrow. And we've got a few showers during the weekend. And hot days, so it's going to be nice and slimy for you. 29 Celsius out there at the moment, and we have 83% relative humidity. It's 12:30, and time for the news.
1: Hong Kong conglomerate CK Hutchison says...

0: as the man said. More news at one. Still with John Premer, who's with us live from Cleveland in the States. John, all yours.
1: Okay, well, there we go. Keep supporting live music everywhere, guys. Most of this stuff you can catch on Spotify, so give the musicians some love. Check their stuff
0: Absolutely.
1: Out. And you may find some stuff out there that you like that we haven't played. And if you want your stuff played, guys, DM me either Facebook or my number if you've got it, and let's see if we can get you on with Mr. Whalen on the brew as well.
0: Wonderful. Yeah, very sad week for music this week, hasn't it been, John?
1: Yeah, it really, really was. I mean, I lived in Texas for a long time and played music in Dallas, Houston, and all over. And, you know, ZZ Top was just, you'd run into these guys walking down the street.
0: Really?
1: You'd run into them, and there's, oh, yeah, all the time. As a matter of fact, Dusty's girlfriend owned a little neighborhood bar, man, and you'd go in there some nights, and there you'd be playing pool and hanging out, and, you know, and you'd see all these guys, Frank Beard, and Frank you'd normally see in Dallas, though, because he's from Richmond, all that area.
0: Which kind of years are we talking here?
1: Oh, you were talking all the way up till... Well, this was for me, this was late 70s and 80s, early 90s before I went to Hong Kong. But you would see these guys even now, you'll still see Billy Gibbons in town from time to time when they're not touring.
0: Yeah.
1: And they will be continuing the tour in a couple weeks. They've canceled a few shows, but they're getting right back on it.
0: Well, if you're not sure what we're talking about, you don't have to. But, of course, drummer Frank Beard died the other day. He was aged 77. But as John says, the band has to carry on. This show must go on, right?
1: Yes, and it will. So, and I picked a song of theirs. It's one of my favorites. It's not super, super well known.
0: No.
1: But it kind of talks about... It's in a way it's kind of the history of how they kind of got started, because when they first started in the late 60s, early 70s, there weren't a lot of clubs to play, so you were playing at strip clubs in between the dancers. This is true story, man. That's how it was up in that area during that time. I wasn't there then, but
0: it's real Americana stuff. This is straight out of a movie, isn't it, really? Kind of.
1: Yeah, and that's kind of how it started. And down there, down in Texas, a lot of bands were trying to get their stuff played on the radio, and it wasn't happening. So we stole an idea from your side of the pond over in England, and some guys got a nice, they were able to get a boat, and they went out into the international waterway, and they just had massive wattage, and they played all kinds of music that you wouldn't normally hear on the radio.
0: Yeah.
1: And this station was called The X.
0: Got it.
1: And so I picked this song today, and this is a song called I Heard It on The X. This is off their Fandango album from back in 1973.
0: This is a remastered one, actually. Can you hear the difference?
1: Yeah.
0: Yeah? Was it a lot cleaner for you?
1: Yeah, it's a bit cleaner because the production in 73 was, and I have an album from 73.
0: See, a lot of guys would say, what are you, blasphemy? It was brilliant. The sound was awesome in 73, you know.
1: Yeah, well, it was. I mean, it's just different. But when you're bringing stuff out to a newer audience, you do different things with your older stuff.
0: Yeah.
1: I mean, that's even like the Stones, their new album now, Foreign Tongues. They've got more modern, newer, younger engineers, and they're using things that they didn't use back in the 70s and even the 80s.
0: True.
1: But it's to help enhance that sound, to give it a little bit more modern sound, but still being the Stones, which is a track

0: attracting a whole new
1: We've
0: audience.
1: got a few
0: So
1: of their new ones. It's incredible. John, in your lifetime, can you ever remember a time when really iconic bands from years gone by were still massively cranking in their 70s? Because we're at that time now. I mean, U2 is going bananas. Pet Shop Boys going bananas. Of course, The Stones. So many bands.
0: It's really, really interesting. All these bands that, well, the Stones just kept going, but a lot of bands have come back and are, with new material. And that to me is what's really interesting. So it's kind of a rebirth of the music and giving a larger audience a chance to hear some of the things that maybe were written before they were born,
1: So, John, right,
0: So.
1: every Friday or Thursday night, we get delivered our brand new, charting hits, number ones, new releases, et cetera, et cetera. So every Friday. And for the past, say, month, two of those weeks have had brand new Stones tracks in them.
0: It's a great new album, man. I mean, Foreign Tongues is excellent, and I really enjoyed Hackney Diamonds as well. And that's why right now you've got Rush on tour with Anika Miles
1: Love Rush.
0: on drums,
1: Yeah.
0: and they are just killing it, man. Trying to get tickets for these shows is next to impossible. I have friends who already have tickets for 2027 over in Europe, so there
1: Yeah.
0: you go.
1: That's crazy, isn't it? Absolutely. I remember the first time I heard Rush, I think I was 12, and a friend of mine was mad about them. I was like, what am I listening to? This is incredible. Spirit of Radio will never leave me. I mean, in many ways.
0: Oh. Yeah, and I go back with Rush much further than that. So, but I have more mileage on the odometer than you do. So that's why.
1: Okay, John. Well, let's play one for Frank, shall we?
0: All right.

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There we are, another little music break. Classic one as well. Although I don't think people totally dunked that one. 1983 anyway. Let's Dance and David Bowie. Brilliant stuff. Depeche Mode, Universal Soldier. And then especially for Frank from John, heard it on The X from ZZ Top.

0: just what you get.
1: And that's Anne-Marie on Radio 3. So it's 5 minutes to one. In half an hour from now, we'll be talking once again to our friend, the one and only chef, Jason Black, live from the Western Cape of South Africa. He's going to do up some butter today for you. But then he's going to slip away himself for a couple of months or maybe a bit longer. He's actually got to do some work and actually pay some bills. And as he said, waking up in the middle of winter to do radio in South Africa, it does take its toll. Anyway, looking forward to chatting with him today. One more chance for a while. If you have any questions for him, just find the Brews Facebook page and pop them up there.

0: RTHK, the News at One with Robert Kemp. The headlines: CK Hutchison launches international arbitration proceedings against Panama. The US national debt tops $40 trillion US dollars for the first time. And a personalised cancer treatment shows success in a late stage trial. Hong Kong conglomerate CK Hutchison says it has launched international arbitration proceedings against Panama over its cancellation of the company's concession to operate two ports at the Panama Canal. Nazvi Karim reports.
1: CK Hutchison said Panama had breached an investment protection treaty after a series of measures over the past 2 years culminated in the destruction of the concession contract for the ports of Balboa and Cristobal. Its subsidiary, Panama Ports Company, will continue pursuing its separate international arbitration proceedings. That was launched in February after Panama's top court annulled its licenses to operate two Panama Canal ports.

0: Transport Department says it will start using artificial intelligence to process online vehicle license renewals and cross-boundary driving applications. Natalie Ching reports.
1: AI technology will automatically identify, cross-check and verify submitted documents, including identity cards, insurance policies and proofs of address. The department says AI will handle over 90% of online vehicle license renewals, reducing processing times from up to 10 working days to just one. Meanwhile, the system will automatically process more than 50% of applications for cross-boundary driving schemes.
0: The department also said it would roll out a pilot project at the junction of Gloucester Road and Great George Street in the first quarter. It's the main pedestrian link between Victoria Park and Causeway Bay. AI will adjust traffic light signals based on people and traffic flow, cutting waiting times by up to 20 seconds. Gordon Kwok is chief engineer.
2: Due to its specific location, the vehicle and pedestrian flow are particularly high and varying. So that's why we try to make use of the AI technology to detect the real-time pedestrian and vehicular flow so as to compute the appropriate signal timings.
0: More than 150,000 students and staff of four educational institutions were affected by a data breach on the online learning platform Canvas. That's according to an investigation by the Office of the Privacy Commissioner. This one reports.
3: The breach discovered by platform operator Instructure on April the 29th involved a hacking group using a free-for-teacher account to exploit a cross-site scripting vulnerability. The cyber attack lifted personal data, including names, email addresses, usernames and student IDs. Seven institutions initially reported possible breaches. However, the investigation found only four, City University, the Hong Kong Academy for Performing Arts, the Hong Kong Institute of Construction and the Hong Kong University of Science and Technology, were affected. CTU reported nearly 147,000 students and staff had data exposed, while the HKAPA had about 4,500 and HKIC around 2,300. Data from HKUST is still pending verification. Privacy Commissioner Ada Chung said the affected institutions had conducted pre-assessments before deploying Canvas, adopted contractual safeguards and established monitoring mechanisms. She concluded there was no breach of the personal data ordinance.
0: A dog owner has been released on bail after his dog allegedly attacked and killed two small dogs in Yuen Long on Monday. Ung Soi Ting is charged with failing to properly control a large dog. Wendy Wong has more.
4: The Tuen Mun Magistrates Court heard that Ng's large dog attacked a poodle and a Bichuan Frise near Yoho Mall on Monday. Both small dogs later died from their injuries. The court also heard that the same dog had attacked another dog on July the 10th, leaving it injured. Ng is charged with allowing his dog to enter Yoho Mall and his outdoor plaza on two occasions without being on a lead. He did not enter a plea. The case was adjourned for 10 weeks, and Ng was released on $3,000 bail. He cannot leave Hong Kong or contact prosecution witnesses. The case will return to court on October the 29th. The Agriculture, Fisheries and Conservation Department says it is considering additional charges under the Prevention of Cruelty to Animals Ordinance. The dog is currently being held at the department's Animal Management Center for observation. The department said Ng has signed a consent form surrendering custody and it would conduct a temperament assessment to decide the next step.
0: U.S. President Donald Trump has announced what he described as the most crushing economic operation ever taken against any country, as he lashed out against Iran. The U.S. and Iran remain at odds over the Strait of Hormuz and the terms for ending the conflict that began in February. Antis Wong reports.
3: In a post on Truth Social, U.S. President Donald Trump said this will be economic warfare and isolation on an unprecedented scale. He said any country that allows its financial institutions, businesses, airports or government entities to provide any type of lifeline to Iran will itself face tremendous economic consequences. Claiming that this will be an economic D-Day, he urged allies to stand with the United States to isolate and defeat the Iran threat. He also accused Iran of failing to take the opportunity to make a deal.
0: The U.S. Treasury Department says the U.S. national debt has topped $40 trillion U.S. dollars for the first time, or just over $117,000 per person. This comes as costs for Social Security and interest payments outstrip revenues held back by tax cuts. Michael Peterson is the chairman and CEO of the Peter G. Peterson Foundation. He said two big factors were an aging population and government borrowing costs.
5: Interest is our fastest growing government program. So we spend more than, you know, $3 billion a day on interest costs. We spend more on interest than we do on national defense. We'll spend $16 trillion on interest over the next 10 years. So we've gotten to the point at which the debt and the interest costs represent a huge burden, not only just on our future kids and grandkids, but on our citizens today. So $40 trillion should be a huge wake-up call to Washington to get our fiscal house in order.
0: The U.S. Treasury says it will at least double the size of its planned purchases of longer-dated U.S. government bonds. The move pushed down yields on the 30-year and 10-year U.S. Treasuries following a spike this week on inflation concerns. On Tuesday, the yield on the 30-year hit an almost two-decade high, pushing up U.S. government borrowing costs. Long bond yields also affect mortgages and other retail loans. U.S. President Donald Trump was asked about borrowing costs.
6: Very sad. Every time we do great, we announce great numbers, the interest rates go up. And they go up because they want to stop inflation. They should go down because the country's strong. You know, I see countries like Switzerland where they're the number one lowest interest rates, 0.5%. And we pay 3.5%. And yet, if we stop doing business, for instance, I have the absolute right to cut off all business with a country like Switzerland. So why are they prime if I can cut off the business and they are no longer functional?
0: And U.S. President Donald Trump has explained his decision to curtail U.S.-South Korean military exercises. He said he wasn't happy with Seoul's decision not to help the U.S. in the Strait of Hormuz. He also said he had a good relationship with DPRK leader Kim Jong-un.
6: We had great meetings, we speak, and I think our nation and I think other nations, frankly, whether it's Japan or South Korea, they're a lot safer if I'm president than if somebody else is president. Now, I didn't like the fact that we're doing these massive military exercises really against North Korea. It was, an exercise against North Korea. When I'm friendly with him, when we have, I don't see anything happening for certainly 2.5 years, it's not going to happen with me.
0: DPRK leader Kim Jong-un's sister, Kim Yo-jong, has said that U.S. policy towards Pyongyang remained hostile. That's in spite of U.S. President Donald Trump's order to curtail joint military drills with South Korea. In a statement published by state media, KCNA, she said Pyongyang saw no value in commenting on the scaling back of the exercises and had no interest in it. U.S. drug makers Merck and Moderna say a personalized cancer treatment has shown success in reducing the recurrence of melanoma tumors in a late-stage trial. Experts have hailed the results as a breakthrough. The news sent shares in Moderna soaring 145%, while Merck's stock was up more than 12%. Nazvi Karim reports.
7: The drug, called intismeran autogene, is based on the same messenger RNA technology behind COVID vaccines. Researchers have for years been trying to apply mRNA treatments against cancer, but this was the first time such a drug showed positive results in a large late-stage clinical trial. The trial lasted about a year and involved over 1,100 patients. Following surgical removal of their cancers, they were randomized into groups. Two-thirds received the new treatment plus the current standard of care drug, while the rest received the current standard of care drug alone.
0: Companies say they will present their data at an upcoming conference and begin filings with regulators for approval. Dr. Ryan Sullivan is from the Massachusetts General Brigham Cancer Institute. He said the earlier phase 2 trial for the combination had shown it reduced the risk of relapse by about 50% and reduced the risk of distant relapse by about 60%.
8: If we're anywhere close to that, this is a blockbuster. If we're just, not quite as close to not super close to that, but still obviously meeting the pre-specified threshold for benefit, which it met by the fact that they said it met its endpoint, it will be a significant reduction that will be clinically meaningful.
0: However, he also sounded a note of caution.
8: In some ways, our enthusiasm is warranted, but also should be tempered a little bit because we really haven't seen what the data looks like. We don't have those hazard ratios for relapse-free survival and distant metastasis-free survival. We don't really know what the comparative toxicity is. We just know what the one-liner says.
0: Caracas says the death toll from the Colombian earthquake earlier this month has risen to at least 314. Abelardo de la Espiella is the Colombian president.
9: A su familias.
10: To their families, I reiterate on behalf of the national government, on my own behalf, and of course on behalf of my family, our deepest condolences. Our prayers are with you. We continue to accompany you in this moment of profound pain.
0: It's coming up to 12 minutes past one. Sports is next.
1: Good afternoon, I'm your AI Sports presenter. We begin with big news out of tennis, where Australian star Nick Kyrgios has been provisionally suspended after testing positive for cocaine. As Nazvi Karim tells us, the 2022 Wimbledon finalist had failed a doping test during an ATP event in Spain.
7: The International Tennis Integrity Agency said a World Anti-Doping Agency accredited laboratory had confirmed the presence of a cocaine metabolite in a sample Kyrgios provided at the ATP 250 Mallorca Open in June. The positive test was confirmed on July 17. The 31-year-old took to social media upon receiving the suspension, issuing a public apology to his fans, family and sponsors. He stated he made a huge mistake, accepted full responsibility and chose not to appeal the ruling. Boasting a big serve and booming ground strokes, Kyrgios had won 7 singles titles on the ATP Tour and rose to a high of 13 in the world in 2016. His finest career result remains the 2022 Wimbledon men's singles final, losing in 4 sets to Novak Djokovic. Kyrgios has since slipped to 919th in the ATP rankings, with a series of injuries and suspect temperament overshadowing the latter part of his career.
1: On the court, and there's been a major upset at the Cincinnati Open. Men's top seed Alexander Zverev was sent packing in the round of 16 at the Masters 1000 tournament, losing to 24th-ranked American Tommy Paul in 3 sets. In the women's draw, Poland's Iga Świątek kept up her title defense after beating Diane Parry of France 6-3, 6-3 to move into the quarterfinals. Also through is second-seeded Elina Rybakina, who defeated Germany's Diana Schneider in straight sets to advance. In football, Atletico Madrid have made a winning start to the new La Liga season with a 2-0 win over Malaga. Despite being without star forward Julian Alvarez, second-half goals from Kangin Lee and Alex Baena helped secure all 3 points for Diego Simeone's side. Atletico finished 4th in La Liga last season and are seeking their first domestic title since 2021. Also in football, Bayern Munich star Harry Kane has won the European Golden Shoe for the 2nd time in his career. The England skipper finished with 36 goals in Germany's Bundesliga last season, the most goals across all of Europe's domestic leagues. Kane gave credit to his teammates upon receiving the award.
11: Proud to have won it for the 2nd time in my career. I think this one feels even better than the first one because of the season we had as a team as well, you know. To win the three trophies, the Super Cup, the Bundesliga and the Pokal was a special season as a team, and you know this makes it even more special, obviously, to score the 36 goals in the Bundesliga. So, yeah, just extremely proud to receive it again, and just, you know, I just want to say thanks to, obviously, the team and everyone who helped make it possible.
1: And that's your look at sport.
0: Quick look at the weather, mainly cloudy with a few showers. Showers will be heavier in some areas with squally thunderstorms. Temperatures 29 degrees, humidity 79%. To end the news, top story once again, C.K. Hutchison launches international arbitration proceedings against Panama. The new Smart HK.
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how you can. Haven't played that for ages. Ray Parker Jr. on Radio 3. Louder! Ray Parker Jr. on Radio 3. Anyway, in just a little while, Chef Jason Black will be joining you live from South Africa. His final one for a little while because he wants to not freeze his you-know-what off at silly o'clock in the morning and actually do some work. But he will be back. We'll find out more in a bit.

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0: Yeah, whatever, that is butter. Very timely as well, because that's what we're going to be talking about today, as Jason Black slips in to say hello. How are you, all the way from South Africa?
1: I'm all well. Always good to slip into you, Phil,
0: oh!
1: As they say.
0: We're not going to be doing this for a little while because Jason's decided he needs to pay some bills and do some work. So that being said, I'll give you that for today.
1: Oh, thank you. You
0: can have that one, yeah. Actually, fair play, Jason. You've been getting up super early to do this with us. And, you know, when you say, oh, it's winter, I'm like, yeah, okay, it's winter. But it's winter and it's not nice in South Africa, is it?
1: Well, it's here in the Western Cape, it's certainly better than it was in Underberg, because on an average winter's morning, it was -5, -6. Yeah, exactly. Exactly. And in Underberg, I had the radio studio, which was outside of the house, so it was a bit miserable.
0: Yeah.
1: And in those days, you had a morning show. So go back 6 hours from our usual slot at 8:30 and do the calcs.
0: Oh, wow. No. Anyway, so do your thing.
1: Yes.
0: But come back and see us soon. How's that?
1: Done.
0: Brilliant.
1: Always.
0: Right. So do you know, it's been really cool talking about, condiments and assisting foods and stuff like that. Really, that's what we're doing today, isn't it?
1: Yes. What I thought we'd chat about today, and we've spoken around the houses about it, is pairings that shouldn't work but do, combining ingredients that we have got used to over time, but you know, when you look at them logically, you wouldn't think that they work. And then some things that people put together that absolutely don't work. And you know, we've spoken over the years about the science behind what happens and why it works. So I thought we'd go into a little bit of that today.
0: Yes.
1: And then we can go through the butter, and it's a compound butter, meaning that it has ingredients added to it. And then we can go through variations, because once you understand how to make it, you can vary it based on the protein you're going to serve it with.
0: Okay, layman observation here. I would imagine that for people like me, the hardest part is obviously you want the butter to be soft to work with, but you don't want to make it too soft because it all breaks up. You've got to get it in the sweet spot, haven't you?
1: Yes, it's got to be. The best way to test it is to leave it out, and then if you can push your finger into it and it goes in, you're good.
0: Good to know. Yeah.
1: You don't want to put it into the microwave because it will melt, and that's not what you want. You want soft butter, not melted butter.
0: I mean, obviously, you don't even want to talk about microwaves, but you know, the ones that have got various settings in. If you've got a warm setting and, you know, something as silly as 10 seconds, if you want to be brave, obviously that's not what you would do.
1: No, it's not, and no means no.
0: No, so means
1: no microwave.
0: No microwave.
1: Yeah,
0: brilliant.
1: You could put it on to defrost, but you end up putting it on for 3 or 4 seconds.
0: It cooks on the inside out as well, doesn't it?
1: The old classic of tempering chocolate, where you would have to heat up the chocolate, let it cool down, and then mix either seed it with pieces of chocolate or temper the chocolate on a work surface. You can do chocolate in the microwave to break it down, but it behaves a little bit differently from butter.
0: Chemically.
1: You want chocolate to melt. You don't want the butter to melt. But we'll get to that compound recipe a little bit later, because it actually is interesting.
0: Before he launches off, if you've got any questions for him, just pop them in the comments on the Brews Facebook page. All yours.
1: Right, so what has become common is strawberry and black pepper.
0: Ooh.
1: Watermelon and feta, chocolate and chili, strangely enough.
0: That's an old
1: and
0: one, though, isn't things, it? I think.
1: It is an old one. It's only they're old because they've been used quite a lot, but you wouldn't think that they would work together. Same as pear and blue cheese. It's become a really common salad, especially when it's used with gorgonzola. Bacon and maple, although it's fair to say that bacon goes with everything.
0: Yeah, I remember.
1: You go down to Thailand and you'll get mango, and it'll come with chili and salt. And I remember growing up, and my mom used to give us apple with cheddar, because again, it goes together well. Not your favorite, but anchovy and butter goes.
0: Oh, come
1: lemon
0: on,
1: and
0: I mean,
1: parmesan. Yeah. Coffee and chocolate. And then also coffee and steak, strangely enough. And I will get to that in a little bit.
0: Yeah, that's good.
1: A classic thing with English cooking was beef with anchovy and beef with oysters.

0: all of those things together. If you watch any of those food shows,
1: yes,
0: when they're talking about making crisps, they actually measure the sound that the crisp makes when you bite into it. And when you think about it, when you have a chip and you bite into it and it is just even on the slightly stale side,
1: yeah,
0: it becomes revolting.
1: And it makes a different sound.
0: You'll spit it inside and go, bleh, they're horrible.
1: They are.
0: So if we go to our five basic tastes, we've got sweet, salty, sour, bitter, and then umami. And they don't operate they don't operate independently.
1: Yeah.
0: They interact together. So salt suppresses bitterness, sweetness suppresses sourness and bitterness.
1: You're talking about cooking shows, Jay. I just happened to be watching one the other day, and the bloke was saying, you know, in Thailand, I mean, but in Thailand they put fish sauce in pretty much everything, but just enough to influence the flavour, not for it to be fishy. Sounds like what you're talking about now.
0: Well, yes, you know, fish sauce goes back to the Romans and before, in that they used to preserve and ferment fish and then take those juices. If I remember correctly, well, not from that I know from that time, but it was called garum. And
1: garum,
0: that's used in Vietnam, it's used in Thailand, and that adds the salt component. If you want to have a pizza and really enjoy it, have a bit of anchovy on it. You're not doing it for the fish flavor. You're doing it for the salt component that adds to it.
1: What's the veggie? There's got to be a veggie, not alternative, but a veggie direction when it comes to this particular, you know, use and characteristic.
0: That's known as radio silence. No, there isn't one.
1: I knew that was definitely not dead air. That was you chucking a teddy, wasn't it? You know, how very dare you.
0: That was me throwing a silent spanner
1: in the
0: woods.
1: That was brilliant.
0: I actually don't know if there's one. I know Vegemite. And I would think something like, if you had to take a shiitake mushroom, would take mushrooms and
1: sauce,
0: really dry them and then make a concentrate out of that, you could. You've got your, but that's your umami side rather than your salty side.
1: Okay.
0: So, you know, Vegemite and I suppose yeast or brewer's yeast or some sort of yeast would give you that same element.
1: I bet there's some wicked Japanese sauce that you could bung in there, something that's got a crazy, I bet there's got to be.
0: There would be some miso derivative, but they will have added salt to that, just the same as you've got your fish sauce that you're getting, but your fish sauce is a liquid. So I suppose you could do it with some sort of miso, but anchovies work.
1: What about the Hong Kong favourite, Maggi?
0: Yeah.
1: That was another radio silence, wasn't it?
0: Yeah.
1: It does take over.
0: I think the thing that you have to do is look at the side of it see the ingredients. I was quite disappointed recently. I like having Bovril on toast with lots of butter.
1: Yum.
0: And I had a look, and, you know, it used to be beefy Bovril, and you assume that it's beef. But the next time you go into a store, have a look at the percentage of beef in there. They've replaced the majority
1: Bovril
0: of it with yeast now.
1: About.
0: Yeah, Bovril. It used to be beefy Bovril.
1: Oh, it was nice and Marmite, wasn't it, I think?
0: Much nicer. And Marmite is the yeast extract. Marmite has no beef flavor. So I think that's more the equivalent of Vegemite, but I find it too astringent. I much prefer Bovril. I remember as kids growing up, we used to have Bovril with water in a mug. It was a hot drink for us.
1: I'm looking up,
0: but then we were poor.
1: Yeah, I'm looking up the I'm looking up the percentages and all that kind of stuff now of Bovril, and I said beef content. Well, hang on. It says typical ingredients, current UK formulation: beef broth 50%, yeast extract 27%, salt water, colour, cornstarch, beef powder 1%, and then it's got flavourings, enhancers, and then it goes into the disodium ionosiate and all that stuff, which is, that's the turn-off, isn't it, that stuff?
0: It is the turn-off. I've been watching some interesting food shows, but more the exposés and documentaries. If you do get a chance, there's a fantastic one done by a British comedian on chicken.
1: Oh, yeah.
0: And in particular, takeaway chicken. It's now the global favorite for food. Everybody

0: But he's got a chicken brand.
1: Do you remember the guy's name by any chance?
0: No, I can't remember it, but it is a documentary on chicken. And what he does, it's very similar to Super Size Me in that he goes and he eats processed fried chicken for a month. And he doesn't do well.
1: No kidding.
0: He doesn't do well at all.
1: It's not Mo Gilligan, is it? Is it called Big Chicken, A Fast Food Conspiracy?
0: That's the one.
1: I guess it has to be, doesn't it? Eats nothing but fried chicken for 28 days while investigating the industry, welfare, ultra-processed food, blah, blah, blah. Yeah, it looks interesting, doesn't it?
0: It's really, really interesting because it exposes the industry and how these big producers of chicken, you know, it's really just it's mass-produced food and what they've done is they've created it. And the interesting thing, and it goes to what we're talking about now, is how they are manipulating taste to make it addictive.
1: Is that, do you think that's just a rumor? That's kind of Facebook talk, isn't it? But, I mean, I wouldn't be surprised.
0: I think it's true.
1: I'll tell you what, many, many years ago, Brian Walker, the doctor, just said to me, simple, just try and eat as less, you know, don't eat processed food if you can possibly avoid it. He said, that's the simple
0: advice. Absolutely. It's so easy. Cook it. You know what goes into it. And it doesn't taste the same as something that you really... I mean, you've just read what's in Bovril.
1: Yeah.
0: And you couldn't pronounce a lot of it.
1: I can't.
0: So can you imagine what goes into the coating and into the oil to fry fried chicken, let alone the sauce?
1: Oh, no kidding.
0: And then what went into the chicken? But anyway, those are...
1: Hey, a quickie before we change gear. It was interesting.
0: Oh, here we go again.
1: It was interesting. Yeah. Here's a microphone. I'm going to turn the one off that says Jason. No. I used to do that to you in the room, didn't I? That's very fun.
0: You did. I know.
1: Jason goes off on one.
0: You said it's time for a quickie. Yeah. There we go.
1: So basically, when it comes to all the ultra-processed stuff, it was interesting to find out that the, you know, non-meat alternatives, the burgers and this, that and the other, they were super processed. But for some reason we think, oh, it's veggie or plant-based, so it won't be processed. Well, duh, of course it is.
0: And that's that, you know, when you explore that a little further and you say that, oh, no, you're doing a lot for the planet, but then realize that it comes from soy and then have a look at what the soybean industry does to farming and what it does to the soil. There's also another really good documentary on soil and what it takes to actually get soil back to its ability to grow proper food and vegetables. When you do use those crops like soy, it just destroys it. So on the one hand, marketing has you believe that you're doing well and you're eating well, but you're actually not. And when you've got these companies that launch and they're worth $1 billion and more, you know that it's really about the green.
1: Yeah, no kidding. Absolutely.
0: Yep.
1: All right, let's get back on track here.
0: Right.
1: Let's talk about food. I can feel a rant bubbling away there. Similarly.
0: No, there's no. I'll cut in before you start ranting.
1: Touché.
0: One of the other classics is the combination of fat and acid. You know, if you think about duck with orange or pork and apple, cheese and fruit, and then mayonnaise with lemon. All of these rich, fatty foods that are traditionally heavy, acid gives them a lift. Like just as a little hack, if you made a tomato sauce and added some red wine vinegar, it improves the flavor of the tomato soup incredibly. But what you have to be careful of is, of course, if you're getting tinned tomatoes, depending on when they're picked, they can sometimes be acidic. So the length that you cook them actually makes a difference.
1: Are you okay with canned sweeter on this?
0: Oh, I don't mind them at all. If you get really good Italian canned tomatoes, they're good. What I like to do is I strain them first. So then you're just using the tomato and the juice that's inside the tomato. But yeah, you get great soup and sauce out of it.
1: All right, fair play. All right then.
0: So I mentioned coffee and steak and why that works together and coffee features and some of the rubs that you can put onto the outside of the steak. And it gives you a little bit of bitterness and that sort of roast aroma and the volatile flavor compounds. You know, you've got the fat from the beef, and you've got that Maillard reaction that comes from roasting when you cook it in

0: pan, and that gives you that umami. The coffee enhances that. So, you know, there's all of these layers that you're bringing to food using ingredients that what we typically don't believe would work together.
1: There's coffee and coffee, though, Jason. What are we talking about here? The grounds, what kind? You know, the
0: ground coffee.
1: Yeah.
0: Not something you buy out of a supermarket, grind it yourself.
1: That's the sort of thing Neil Tomes would do, isn't it? Really?
0: Well, you would put the Nescafe into the microwave and wait for it to brew.
1: Yeah, forget about it. Use good stuff. I mean, all the stuff you're talking about, as much as you can, use decent ingredients, right?
0: Always. And, you know, as I said just now, if you do cook it yourself, you've got a much better chance of knowing what's going into what you're cooking it. And I think that the two best flavorings you can actually get to cook on a daily basis are salt and pepper. And then add a little bit of sugar for anything that is overly bitter or acidic, but not too much, because, you know, sugar in itself is not the best thing in the world for you.
1: Mm.
0: But if we go back to those opposites, sweet and salty, sweet and sour obviously is a classic that everybody knows. Fat with acid, bitter and sweet, heat with sweet also works very well. And, you know, it's about finding two ingredients that share an aromatic or a chemical connection. I know Heston Blumenthal did something with white anchovies and chocolate.
1: Oh, yeah.
0: White chocolate. Yeah, because, you know, some flavor profile said these things would work together well.
1: He really kicked that off, didn't he?
0: It did. He was brilliant at it. And, you know, there's the science behind behind all of these flavor compounds, that some work together and some don't.
1: Yeah.
0: And there have been some classic failures, you know, pizza with gummy sweets.
1: Yeah, forget about it. Pizza with pineapple.
0: Salmon with licorice. Now, you know, strange enough, I went to the family for lunch on Sunday.
1: Yeah.
0: And they were talking about an aversion to pineapple on pizza. And yes, Italian grandmothers will turn in their graves. I don't mind it, because if you have a pizza with pulled pork or with ham, it goes well with pineapple.
1: There's your sweet and salty.
0: Exactly, and I think we can be honest and say that pizza's become something that's been appropriated by every single country in the world.
1: Phenomenal food, that's why. Yeah.
0: And it's just taken on a life of its own. It's not being made in a wood fire by a pizzaiola in Naples. You know, it's not the way it is, unfortunately.
1: Well, I mean, go to extremes of Chicago pie and stuff like that. They're amazing, though.
0: Exactly.
1: Aren't they?
0: the deep dish pizza.
1: Yeah.
0: All right, so today's recipe, the butter. What I've done with this is, as I said, it's called a compound butter. And this one in particular goes with steak. So you've got your ratio of butter. So I've done this one with 250 grams, and I've done it with anchovy, because anchovy goes beautifully with beef. Mm-hmm. And then parsley. Now, I added rosemary and chervil because they both go with beef.
1: Remind me about
0: chervil.
1: A little
0: bit of Dijon mustard. Yeah, it's got a little bit of an aniseed flavor. It's used a lot in the old British cooking from the sort of 90s, Marco Pierre White and all of them,
1: okay.
0: Garnished with chervil. Tarragon would be a great addition, especially for beef. If you think of béarnaise, that's the classic herb. So at this stage of making a compound butter, I've engineered the herbs and the use of anchovy to go with beef. Mm. If you wanted to create a compound butter to go with a nice piece of grilled fish, I would replace the anchovy with capers.
1: Oh,
0: and
1: yeah,
0: then use parsley and maybe a little bit of dill rather than the rosemary. So basically you change your anchovy to caper, or you change it to something else. If you didn't want to use anchovy, you could use those pickled green green peppercorns to go with your beef.
1: Now you're talking.
0: So think of this in terms of changing the herbs and changing the flavoring to go with the protein that you're going to serve it with.
1: Good call.
0: The production

0: Production is actually easy. You need your butter at room temperature. You're going to chop all of your herbs and whatever else you're putting there, either with a very sharp knife or using a mortar and pestle to make it like a paste.
1: Is there a problem at this point where if you put a whizzer in, does it destroy things? The mortar is better.
0: You can use a whizzer to do the herbs. You could use a RoboCoupe or a food processor to do it for the butter.
1: Yeah.
0: But then don't soften the butter as much as you would if you're going to mince it by hand.
1: Got it.
0: Because obviously the friction increases the temperature of the butter, and you don't want to melt it. So just cool it a little bit on the butter. But food processors work fabulously for doing this, and it's quick.
1: Yep,
0: And it does incorporate everything into the butter. But even before you add the butter, if you are going to use a food processor, process the herbs and the ingredients first.
1: Okay.
0: Because if you add the butter, you're still going to have big pieces of herb, which isn't ideal because the butter will get very soft very quickly.
1: Got it. Yeah. It's all straightforward. Just a lot of it to remember.
0: Yeah, it's, you know, the recipe is actually fairly simple to put together. You've got to make it into a sausage shape, roll it really tight, and you can keep it in the fridge for as long as you want, and then just cut a nice wedge off. Now, why this works really well is if you wanted to do it with chicken, for example, and tarragon goes really nicely, so does thyme with chicken, you could actually do your chicken breasts in the air fryer, and just before you're about to serve it for the last minute in the air fryer, you cut a nice size coin of the butter off, put it on top of the chicken breast, and just let it start to melt for that last minute, and that creates your sauce.
1: Fantastic. Wonderful.
0: The other thing that you could do with this is use this to put inside fish, so or into chicken breast if you wanted to make a cordon bleu.
1: I always ask you this: are there any absolutely no-go ingredients that are going to decimate the flavor?
0: It depends what you're going to serve it with. So when you create your butter, you can make smaller portions and have a butter for beef and have a butter for chicken and have a butter for fish. All of those things work, because if you were going to put, say, dill into your butter, that would be a great accompaniment for salmon, but it wouldn't be such a good one with beef. So in terms of the decimation of your dinner, it's, you know, the flavor of the herbs are going to come through in the butter as it melts.
1: There's your next book taken care of, mate. Jason Black, Decimating Your Dinner. I think we're going to leave it there. Yeah.
0: Oh, that's probably the best place.
1: Brilliant stuff. I will catch you in a few weeks, months, whatever it takes. He's got to go out and earn some wedge and get a life, basically, haven't you? That's what you do. Take care, man. Really appreciate you getting up early all the way from South Africa. Live chef, Jason Black.

Cool and the Gang, and let's celebrate. Celebration on 3 September before that Earth, Wind and Fire. Chef Jason's favourite song. He's only going to be away for 3 or 4 weeks, but I just had to really fluff him up a bit just to keep him happy. And so looking forward to a bit more kitcheny stuff with our mate all the way from South Africa. I am going to leave you today with this groovy cover. Have I Heard It Through the Grapevine? Steve James on the way at 2:05. Back with you tomorrow. Take care. See you later.

0: RTHK, the news at 2 with Azam Khan. Hong Kong conglomerate CK Hutchison says it has launched international arbitration proceedings against Panama over its cancellation of the company's concession to operate two ports at the Panama Canal. Nazvi Karim reports.
1: CK Hutchison said Panama had breached an investment protection treaty after a series of measures over the past 2 years culminated in the destruction of the concession contract for the ports of Balboa and Cristobal. Its subsidiary, Panama Ports Company, will continue pursuing its separate international arbitration proceedings. That was launched in February after Panama's top court annulled its licenses to operate two Panama Canal ports.
0: The DAB has set up a working group to upgrade the Victoria Harbour Promenade with the aim of improving the public's well-being as well as boosting the economy. One of the tasks of the Harbour Connect group is to enhance the linkage of promenades across the city. Lawmaker Vincent Cheng is one of the group conveners.
2: The whole harbour side is already very connected. I'm sure there's more than 80% they're connected. But some of the area, they're not connected. We will find out what's the reason about that and anything that we can do to make it happen. You know, no matter, you know, they got some building, they block it or some different issues, we are trying to figure out.
0: A dog owner has been released on bail after his dog allegedly attacked and killed two small dogs in Yuen Long on Monday. Ng Soi Ting is charged with failing to properly control a large dog. Wendy Wong has more.
3: The Tuen Mun Magistrates Court heard that Ng's large dog attacked a poodle and a Bichon Frise near Yo Ho Mall on Monday. Both small dogs later died from their injuries. The court also heard that the same dog had attacked another dog on July the 10th, leaving it injured. Ng is charged with allowing his dog to enter Yo Ho Mall and his outdoor plaza on two occasions without being on a lead. He did not enter a plea. The case was adjourned for 10 weeks and Ng was released on $3,000 bail. He cannot leave Hong Kong or contact prosecution witnesses.
0: The Transport Department says it will begin using artificial intelligence by the end of this year to process online vehicle license renewals and cross-boundary driving applications. Natalie Ching reports.
4: AI technology will automatically identify, cross-check, and verify submitted documents, including identity cards, insurance policies, and proofs of address. The department says AI will handle over 90% of online vehicle license renewals, reducing processing times from up to 10 working days to just one. Meanwhile, the system will automatically process more than 50% of applications for cross-boundary driving schemes.
0: U.S. President Donald Trump has announced what he described as the most crushing economic operation ever taken against any country as he lashed out against Iran. The U.S. and Iran remain at odds over the Strait of Hormuz and the terms for ending the conflict that began in February. Altus Wong reports.
5: In a post on Truth Social, U.S. President Donald Trump said this will be economic warfare and isolation on an unprecedented scale. He said any country that allows its financial institutions, businesses, airports, or government entities to provide any type of lifeline to Iran will itself face tremendous economic consequences. Claiming that this will be an economic D-Day, he urged allies to stand with the United States to isolate and defeat the Iran threat. He also accused Iran of failing to take the opportunity to make a deal.
0: U.S. drug makers Merck and Moderna say a personalized cancer treatment has shown success in reducing the recurrence of melanoma tumors in a late-stage trial. Experts have hailed the results as a breakthrough. The news sent shares in Moderna soaring 145%, while Merck's stock was up more than 12%. Nazvi Karim has more.
1: The drug, called Intismeran Autogene, is based on the same messenger RNA technology behind COVID vaccines. Researchers have for years been trying to apply mRNA treatments against cancer, but this was the first time such a drug showed positive results in a large late-stage clinical trial. The trial lasted about a year and involved over 1,100 patients. Following surgical removal of their cancers, they were randomized into groups. Two-thirds received the new treatment plus the current standard of care drug, while the rest received the current standard of care drug alone.
0: A look at the weather, mainly cloudy with a few showers. The showers will be heavier in some areas with squally thunderstorms later on. Moderate to fresh east to southeasterly winds. Looking ahead, the showers will be heavier in some areas at first tomorrow with showers during the weekend as well. The current temperature, 28 degrees. The relative humidity, 91%. The news from RTHK.

0: Here's another nice mess you've gotten me into.
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5: Good morning, Mr. Phelps. The program you're about to hear is obviously out of control. Your mission, should you choose to accept it, is to listen to this show and try to remain awake for as long as you can. If you should refuse to listen, this program will self-destruct in one rating book. Good luck, Jim.

0: Okay, so we had New Order and Live with the Stones on RTHK Radio 3. Good afternoon. Thursday Drive. Harry Wong joining us later on this afternoon. So between now and... we're live till 5, but between now and 4, shall we say, a few things that I would like to address. Your body can repair broken bones, heal skin, and even regenerate much of the liver. But teeth, another story. And that story's about to change. I heard this story a few days ago. I wondered when it was going to appear in my inbox. A new study suggests that when a major... It's quite a weird thing to absorb straight away. A new study suggests that when major artists drop a new, big, much-talked-about album, it leads, possibly, to an unexpected danger. Accidents on the road when a new album is released. Researchers suggest that milk might beat water when it comes to staying rehydrated. No, staying hydrated. There we go. Food writer Michael Pollan is overstating the extremely obvious by saying cooking at home more often can help you eat healthier and reduce ultra-processed foods. Yeah, because you're going out and buying the stuff and cooking it afresh. Oh, and we're going to do a top 10 today, and it'll be a top 10 of favourite Britishisms that Americans like the most. It's very silly. It's an education for me. We'll get to that. And many of us calculate the so-called human age of our dogs wrong. I still find it very complicated and wouldn't even dream of trying to work it out, but they've crunched the numbers. Then there's today's lame survey of the day. I'm picking on campfires. How does your truly boring campfire story begin? How does your truly boring campfire story begin? Ian joined in. He said, sit, stare into and sleep with your toes nearest the fire as you sing your campfire songs, dream, dream, dream, and you won't see the lions coming until it's too... That's what I'm looking for. I'm looking for, well, that's partly what I'm looking for. Anybody else join in? From Mary. Beginning of a very boring campfire story. I'm a banker and I have 5 flats, a villa, a Porsche and a Lamborghini. Yep, keep those coming in to Steve James on that there Facebook.
1: Let's get naked.
0: No.

Nice, nice, nice. Comes from Tucker Wetmore on RTHK Radio 3. And Crazy to Yourself. We'll have a jukebox attack in a little while. What does that mean? It means having a quick whip round. And then filling the jukebox up with some... Oh, I've got to choose the right numbers. It's just like choosing the Mark 6, trying to get the jukebox numbers right.

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2: Hi, I'm Azam Khan. Cathay Pacific says it will launch a new direct passenger service between Hong Kong and Almaty, Kazakhstan, with the first flight scheduled for January 2027. The transport department says it will begin using artificial intelligence by the end of this year to process online vehicle license renewals and cross-boundary driving applications. And a dog owner has been released on bail after his dog attacked and killed two small dogs in Yuen Long on Monday. Ng Soi Ting is charged with failing to properly control a large dog. More news at the top of the hour.

It's been credited as being the first bubblegum pop hit record, which I've never quite understood. Looking back in time, it's psychedelic as anything. The Lemon Pipers and Traffic a little while ago. On Radio 3, good afternoon. Harry Wong joining us, The Weird and Wonderful World of Harry, after 4 o'clock this afternoon. Elsewhere in the music news coming up today, Morgan Wallen is up for Artist of the Year. They're all country names, almost all country names. Well, seeing as they're governing the charts at the moment, as Perry Martin was pointing out to us last week. The award ceremony, the MTV Video Music Awards, is where her name's appearing, alongside two of the event's top nominees, Madonna and Sabrina Carpenter. Ella Langley is against the two divas for the Song of the Year with the... It's a huge hit. It didn't really enter my life if it wasn't for radio, with her mega hit, Choosing Texas. That's this one.

Huge song. Huge. Ella Langley and Choosing Texas on RTHK Radio 3. In the lame survey today, I am asking you and only you, how does your truly boring campfire story begin? I've never been camping. Not that sort of camping. Not where there's a campfire and you sit around. I don't think I've ever done that. Pretty sure. No memories come screaming back. It is legend of other people's stories, life stories. How does your truly boring campfire story begin? From Mary, silence is golden. So this is how I opened myself to God and became a born-again Christian. Yeah, good start, good start. Who's got the matches, says Stevie D. It's the beginning of his story. What else are we got? Scroll, Steve, scroll. Boring campfire stories. It was a bright and non-stormy night. I think there should have been day. And the ghost's name was Casper. He was friendly. At the end. Oh, yeah, you're supposed to tell ghost stories, aren't you? Boring campfire stories. Oh, these are just titles now. My dating history in excruciating detail. I went to the grocery store the other day. I got everything on my list and then I came home. I put it all away. Yeah, that's a really boring story. Excellent work. I was going to... Any story about your kids. That'll start off well. What would you what would you tell? Right. Coming up, your teeth and the future of saving them.

0: Tears for Fears and Advice for the Young at Heart. Of course it is. Big and epic sounding as well. Okay, 12 minutes away from three-ish, thereabouts. Your body can repair broken bones, sure. Heal skin, sure. And even regenerate much of your liver. But the teeth, no. Once enamel is damaged, it can't naturally rebuild itself, leaving you at the dentist's office getting a filling. Enter stage left, the researchers that say that they've created a specialised gel containing proteins that mimic the process used to create enamel when you're a little babby during infancy. Applied to damaged teeth, it helps calcium and phosphate from saliva rebuild the enamel's mineral structure.
1: Like, who comes up with these?
0: Popular Mechanics, as it turns out, our journal of choice. Tests suggest that regenerated enamel can withstand brushing, chewing, acidic foods, much like natural enamel can. Researchers hope that the technology, this is the good bit, could eventually replace traditional fillings, and it could be available as soon as next year.
2: This feels really good.
0: Yes. I know. Does it mean that your dentist might finally stop asking you how often you floss? No. I don't think so. And as inspiring as the story is, if they can regrow enamel, maybe, you know, those dentist bills, maybe my wallet can recover from the dental bills as well. Did you know, kids, that the Beatles recorded a song about getting toothache? You didn't know? I wonder if we've got it. Hang on a second. Let me ask the computer. Dear Hal, have you got Beatles song about toothache?

0: Hey, hang on a minute, gang.
1: Steve James.
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3: Right, time for one of these.
4: 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The Phase 4 application includes 4 projects in Kai Tak, Ma An Shan, and Tuen Mun, with intake starting in the third quarter this year. 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
5: Be patient at the traffic light. 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Eyes on the road, not on your phone. 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
6: I'm walking here! I'm walking here!

0: RTHK, the news at 3 with Azam Khan. A mainland court has sentenced Hui Kaoyan, former boss of Evergrande Group, to life in prison after convicting him of multiple crimes. The court in Shenzhen also ordered all personal property belonging to Hui, also known as Xu Jiayin, to be confiscated. It also fined Evergrande Group 8.82 billion yuan and Evergrande Real Estate Group 7 billion yuan. The court found Evergrande Group and Hui guilty of illegally absorbing public deposits, fundraising fraud, illegally issuing loans, fraudulent issuance of securities, unlawful disclosure of important information, and corporate bribery. Hong Kong conglomerate CK Hutchison says it has launched an international arbitration proceedings against Panama over its cancellation of the company's concession to operate two ports at the Panama Canal. Nazvi Karim reports.
1: CK Hutchison said Panama had breached an investment protection treaty after a series of measures over the past 2 years culminated in the destruction of the concession contract for the ports of Balboa and Cristobal. Its subsidiary, Panama Ports Company, will continue pursuing its separate international arbitration proceedings. That was launched in February after Panama's top court annulled its licenses to operate two Panama Canal ports.
0: The CEO of humanoid robot unicorn Unitree says the industry is edging towards a ChatGPT moment for robot brains, an important tipping point for the robot industry to usher in explosive growth. Wang Xingxing told a major robot conference in Beijing that the industry is nearing a breakthrough where robots can be placed in unfamiliar environments and complete most tasks through simple voice or text instructions.
2: So I hope that in as little as 2 to 3 years, or more slowly in 5 to 10 years, we will reach the point where you can take a robot into any unfamiliar environment, bring it into your home, and it can complete roughly 80% of the tasks required. Once that happens, I think we will have reached the ChatGPT moment for embodied intelligence. That will be the true inflection point for explosive industry growth.
0: A dog owner has been released on bail after his dog attacked and killed two small dogs in Yunlong on Monday. Ng Soi Ting is charged with failing to properly control a large dog. Wendy Wong has more.
3: The Tuen Mun Magistrates Court heard that Ng's large dog attacked a poodle and a Bichon Frise near Yoho Mall on Monday. Both small dogs later died from their injuries. The court also heard that the same dog had attacked another dog on July the 10th, leaving it injured. Ng is charged with allowing his dog to enter Yoho Mall and his outdoor plaza on two occasions without being on a lead. He did not enter a plea. The case was adjourned for 10 weeks and Ng was released on $3,000 bail. He cannot leave Hong Kong or contact prosecution witnesses.
0: The Transport Department says it will begin using artificial intelligence by the end of the year to process online vehicle license renewals and cross-boundary driving applications. Natalie Ching reports.
4: AI technology will automatically identify, cross-check, and verify submitted documents, including identity cards, insurance policies, and proofs of address. The department says AI will handle over 90% of online vehicle license renewals, reducing processing times from up to 10 working days to just one. Meanwhile, the system will automatically process more than 50% of applications for cross-boundary driving schemes.
0: Cathay Pacific says it'll launch a new direct passenger service between Hong Kong and Almaty, Kazakhstan, with the first flight scheduled for January 2027. The service will be the airline's first destination in Central Asia and the only direct passenger route linking Hong Kong with Kazakhstan. Flights will operate 3 times a week. Australia, meanwhile, has hit out at Israel for not opening criminal proceedings over the death of an Australian aid worker in Gaza in 2024. Zami Frakum and six colleagues were killed in an Israeli airstrike on their convoy as they were on their way to deliver food to Palestinians after Israel tightened the blockade of Gaza. Australian Foreign Minister Penny Wong summoned Israel's ambassador to express Canberra's anger.
5: Australia is outraged by the Israeli government's decision to not pursue any criminal proceedings against those responsible for killing Zomi Frankum and her World Central Kitchen colleagues. Australian government learned of Israel's decision late last night, moments before it was announced on World Humanitarian Day.
0: A look at the weather, mainly cloudy with a few showers. It'll be heavier in some areas, squally thunderstorms later, moderate to fresh east to southeasterly winds. Looking ahead, the showers will be heavier in some areas at first tomorrow, and there'll also be showers over the weekend, and it'll be hot during the day. More showers early next week. Current temperature 28 degrees, relative humidity 88%. The news from RTHK.

0: This portion of the show is being brought to you by St. Tabby's Aspirin for Cats. The first fish-flavored aspirin, made especially for the aches and pains of frazzled felines.
1: I got a bad feeling about this.

0: Don't change your plans. And it was raining on Travis a little while ago. It always does. On Radio 3, good afternoon. Harry Wong joining us in an hour's time, maybe less. What have I got to discuss with him? Oh, yeah. A bit of music, a movie, and I've received a card that I don't know what to do with. And he's just the man to ask, seeing as he works on Radio 5, which is aimed at a mature audience. Mature. Check this out. I found this quite fascinating last... a few days ago, I think. Maybe last week. A new study suggests that when a major artist drops a new huge album, like really popular, anticipated, it can lead to an unexpected danger, and that is more traffic for accidents.
1: I'm really excited about this.
0: Researchers found that 15% increase in fatal crashes. There's a sentence in there somewhere. Maybe the letter A would help. Researchers found a 15% increase in fatal crashes on days when highly anticipated albums were released. I've got a feeling I'm playing the wrong background music. The study examined top streamed albums of 2017 to 2022, including releases by Taylor Swift, Drake, and Bad Bunny. Hey, what about Bad Bunny, huh?
2: Wow.
3: Wow. Wow.
0: Researchers suspect that drivers may be distracted while they're using their phones to stream new music or fiddle with their playlists. Sadly, on average, 139 people died in crashes in the United States on album release days, compared to 121 on other days. The study does not prove that phones cause the crashes. However, researchers say that the takeaway is simple. Cue up your music before you start driving.
4: Say that again?
0: Cue up your music before you start driving. And I'm wondering if this means that you can sue Taylor Swift to pay for the insurance. Don't

Vanessa St. James reigns in Lou Reed for Sunday Morning on Radio 3. R-L-O-U-E-M. It's not an optician's test. It's the name of a band, you know. And here they are, recorded Losing Their Religion. Stand back from your radios.

Losing Their Religion, REM on RTHK, Radio 3. Every now and then, I like to play music by the band Train. It's one of those bands I've sort of discovered through, one of the many bands I've discovered through just receiving the singles here at Radio 3. I think this is their latest one, Train, and Mad Dog in the Fog.

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2: Hi, I'm Azam Khan. Cathay Pacific says it will launch a new direct passenger service between Hong Kong and Almaty, Kazakhstan, with the first flight scheduled for January 2027. The transport department says it'll begin using artificial intelligence by the end of this year to process online vehicle license renewals and cross-boundary driving applications. And a mainland court sentenced Hoi Ka Yan, former boss of Evergrande Group, to life in prison after convicting him of multiple crimes. It also fined Evergrande Group 8.82 billion yuan and Evergrande Real Estate Group 7 billion yuan. The court also ordered all personal property belonging to Hoi, also known as Xu Jiayin, to be confiscated. More news at the top of the hour.
3: The new water seepage investigation procedures have been implemented since July 16th. If seepage comes from an upper unit, a notification letter will be issued to the owner, requiring inspection and repair within 28 days. If seepage persists, Stage 2 and Stage 3 investigations will be conducted in parallel. A nuisance notice will be issued to non-compliant owners, with recovery of examination costs of not less than $17,000.
4: The Hong Kong Police Force now send traffic penalty tickets by SMS or email. Physical tickets will also be retained for now. Besides the traditional payment methods, the public can log on to the e-traffic ticket platform website or mobile application to view tickets and pay fines. Please be aware that SMS sender IDs are prefixed with a hashtag sign. There are no links for e-traffic tickets, and the website domain ends with .gov.hk. Learn more on e-trafficticket.gov.hk.
0: Time to say good afternoon to Raphael.
5: Hello, Steve. Bonjour, Raph here. The quest for clean and decentralized energy is driving a revolutionary breakthrough in power generation.

and also protect critical facilities from regional blackouts. Regulatory bodies are currently rethinking safety certifications to accommodate factory-built modules that can be sealed and simply swapped out when spent. This decentralized approach fundamentally alters the geopolitical and economic landscape of energy distribution, handing local autonomy back to remote communities. This engineering marvel offers a zero-emission bridge to a truly independent energy future. Bypassing the intermittency issues plaguing solar and wind without relying on fossil fuels. By scaling down nuclear physics into safe and transportable modules, innovators are redefining how civilization powers its most challenging environments. And it also demonstrates how mastering the atom on a micro scale can unlock massive resilience for a changing planet. So to reflect the spirit of autonomous energy independence and shifting power to local communities, listen to Power to the People by John Lennon. That's a classic many of you will know. Its rhythm mirrors the bold, decentralized force of modern nuclear innovation. Now that's an

for Little Diamonds coming from the Electric, the Light and the Orchestra. And also Don't Bring Me Down. All created by Power to the People, suggested by Power to the People. John Lennon with Raphael a little while ago. Harry Wong joining us before long. It is Mr. Wong before long. But first, there was something that I saw a few days ago. I've got to find it again. And it made me a chuckle. It made me smile. A little bit annoyed. A little bit of a feeling inside. But if you fancy sounding a trifle British, a new survey in the United States found that of all words, of all terms, and I strongly disagree with this, the term cheers is the British expression that people most enjoy hearing. And it's what the Americans don't realise is we use it as a thank you. Well, not all Americans, not you, but it's not known as a you're not just sort of saying cheers when you're raising a glass. You're saying cheers. You know, it's thanks at the end of something. So that is the most popular of jolly good words from the Brits, according to the Americans, followed by a brilliant and cheeky. About one third of respondents said that they find Britishisms amusing or charming, condescending, while only 6% find them annoying. Oh, yeah, those are the people that don't like. Yeah, I get it. All right. TV and movies are the biggest source, followed by YouTube and TikTok. Interestingly, adults aged between 35 and 44 are most likely to hear or use British words. Even kids are getting in on it, with 14% of parents saying that their children... This doesn't sit well with me. 14% of parents saying that their children often mimic a British accent. Really? Where's this? No, that's not the one. Excuse me a second, we're looking for something. It's the one... Oh, there it is. That's the one, that's what we need. That'll do beauty. Right. Because what we've got here, ladies and gentlemen, is a failure to communicate. No. Here are the top 10 Britishisms that Americans like the most. That's right, it's a top 10. Coming in at number 10 with 10%, the word posh. A posh is loved by the Americans. At number 9, at 10%, it's gobsmacked. Gobsmacked. At number 8, the word dodgy tickles the Americans. 11%. Dodgy. Don't know what this is doing on the list, but it's on the list at number 7, the word right. Right. Right. You've got to say it. Right. The word bloke, it comes in at number 6. Jolly at number 5. Knickers in a twist with 21%. Knickers in a twist comes in at number 4. The word cheeky comes in at 23% at number 3. The word brilliant, you've got to say it right, at 20%, 27% is at number 2. And the number 1 song that Americans love hearing Brits say is Cheers, mate.

hit in the 60s with the Rascals, Nice and Smooth and Grooving. Round about the same time, I think, give or take a few months, are the Small Faces, recorded hundreds of years ago on Lazy Sunday. Taking it easy with Harry Wong in a little while. Well, we'll see where that goes after the 4 o'clock news.

0: Amper Fiddler on RTHK Radio 3. Coming up after the news, because of a conversation that Harry and I are having about the fine instrument, the kazoo, we're going to feature a song with a kazoo solo.
1: RTHK, the news at 4 with Azam Khan. A mainland court has sentenced Hoi Kai-in, former boss of Evergrande Group, to life in prison after convicting him of multiple crimes. Marcus Lum reports.
2: The court in Shenzhen also ordered all personal property belonging to Hoi, also known as Xu Jiayin, to be confiscated. It also fined Evergrande Group 8.82 billion yuan and Evergrande Real Estate Group 7 billion yuan. The court found Evergrande Group and Hoi guilty of illegally absorbing public deposits, fundraising fraud, illegally issuing loans, fraudulent issuance of securities, unlawful disclosure of important information, and corporate bribery. Hoi pleaded guilty in April to 8 charges, including misuse of funds, fundraising fraud, and illegally taking public deposits. The court also sentenced 5 other senior executives to fines and prison terms ranging from 6 to 18 years.
1: The CEO of humanoid robot unicorn Unitree says the industry is edging towards a ChatGPT moment for robot brains, an important tipping point for the robot industry to usher in explosive growth. Wang Xingxing told a major robot conference in Beijing that the industry is nearing a breakthrough where robots can be placed in unfamiliar environments and complete most tasks through simple voice or text instructions.
3: So I hope that in as little as 2 to 3 years, or more slowly in 5 to 10 years, we will reach the point where you can take a robot into any unfamiliar environment, bring it into your home, and it can complete roughly 80% of the tasks required. Once that happens, I think we will have reached the ChatGPT moment for embodied intelligence. That will be the true inflection point for explosive industry growth.
1: More than 150,000 students and staff of 4 educational institutions were affected by a data breach on the online learning platform Canvas. That's according to an investigation by the Office of the Privacy Commissioner, Altus Wong reports.
4: The breach, discovered by platform operator Instructure on April the 29th, involved a hacking group using a free-for-teacher account to exploit a cross-site scripting vulnerability. The cyber attack lifted personal data, including names, email addresses, usernames, and student IDs. 7 institutions initially reported possible breaches. However, the investigation found only 4, City University, the Hong Kong Academy for Performing Arts, the Hong Kong Institute of Construction, and the Hong Kong University of Science and Technology, were affected. CTU reported nearly 147,000 students and staff had data.

0: exposed, while the HKAPA had about 4,500 and HKIC around 2,300. Data from HKUST is still pending verification. Privacy Commissioner Ada Chung said the affected institutions had conducted pre-assessments before deploying Canvas, adopted contractual safeguards, and established monitoring mechanisms. She concluded there was no breach of the Personal Data Ordinance.
1: Cathay Pacific says it will launch a new direct passenger service between Hong Kong and Almaty, Kazakhstan, with the first flight scheduled for January 2027. The service will be the airline's first destination in Central Asia and the only direct passenger route linking Hong Kong with Kazakhstan. Flights will operate three times a week. An Israel airstrike on a police station in Gaza City overnight has killed 10 Palestinians, including a child. The attack comes as Israel said it will open up a criminal investigation into the killing of 5-year-old Hind Rajab in Gaza more than 2.5 years ago. After years of denial, the Israeli military admitted that its soldiers opened fire on the car in which the girl was trapped. The girl's grandmother, also named Hind Rajab, called for justice for more than the 21,000 Palestinian children reported killed in Israeli attacks.
2: Hind was targeted while in the car. Everybody saw how she was pleading to be rescued. She only hoped and asked that someone rescue her from the car and the siege she was under. No one saved Hind. She was targeted by Israeli soldiers in full view of the entire world.
1: A look at the weather. Cloudy with a few showers. The showers will be heavier in some areas with squally thunderstorms later. Looking ahead, the showers will be heavier at first tomorrow, and there'll be a few showers during the weekend. It'll be very hot during the day. Current temperature 29 degrees, relative humidity 82%. 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

0: My favourite bit is the ratatata.
1: My favourite bit is we are celebrating International Mosquito Day. You don't know that, do you, Steve? That's why you need me on a very special Thursday like this.
0: I see. The kazoo sounds like a mosquito. I see. In which case...
1: Ouch! Dad.
0: Lindsay Buckingham and Boana on RTHK. There you go. There it is. There it is. That's Harry Wong on playing kazoo. Can I just say, if you think it sounds weird, you should see his lips up against the paper. It's, ooh, there we go. Cellophane as well.
1: Never mind.
0: So thanks for the pictures from Tower Records.
1: Yeah.
0: In Tokyo.
1: I really was struggling on many levels of whether I should send you those photos at all.
0: Oh, no.
1: I was just too excited.
0: Very simple. Very simple. Mm. The next time you see Paul McCartney and Wings at the Speed of Sound.
1: Yes.
0: Half Speedmaster.
1: That's right.
0: You just buy it for me.
1: Okay.
0: You just buy it.
1: I should do that. Okay, all right. It's never too late. Steve, it's never too late. Don't worry. I will be back in 3 weeks. And things in Japan, it's strange.
0: Did you enjoy the
1: you realize that there are certain things that you see.
0: The record experience.
1: Oh, my gosh. Okay, take my breath away. In fact, thanks to you, last Thursday we were here accidentally. I think behind the mic we were mentioning about, Tower Records.
0: Yes.
1: You know, you should really experience that when you're there in Tokyo, which I thought, what a reasonable idea.
0: Oh, your suggestion to me, you're thinking, oh, hang on, I should do this.
1: Yeah, I thought, well, I haven't been to a record store per se for a very long time.
0: Mm.
1: And I don't see that there are any so-called record stores in Hong Kong like the ones that we used to visit, you know?
0: Well, there's some good ones.
1: Yeah, there are, but they're not in that kind of scale, right? And also the people, it is difficult to explain. It is the culture. You go in there, the smell. You know, you go up the escalator. It's huge floor.
0: Oh, I remember the old HMV here was a good one.
1: And then you have all the you have the pictures of Rolling Stones on one side, and the other side is Kiss. You know,
0: yeah.
1: And then there are a lot of videos showing on the small screens already.
0: Yeah.
1: And it's a mixed cultural thing. Of course, they're pushing crazy about all those Japanese groups, and I was a little bit disappointed because I thought, come on, it's all Japanese stuff. Then I realized you should go to the top floor.
0: Oh, that's going on.
1: Hallelujah. All right, let's do that. And then I got in the escalator and I couldn't help but to just turn on the phone. And as I was going up the escalator, I go, I'm going to bring Steve here. Steve, check this out.
0: Yeah.
1: And it was just not disappointed.
0: Lovely.
1: And it was just me. I mean, if it was you, I think you go there with a sleeping bag. And it is not even the biggest Tower Records in Japan. It is like even just the small one in Shinjuku. The big one apparently is just ginormous, right? And it has everything.
0: Yes.
1: And you can tell because there are, you see the clientele. They kind of know. There are people from around the world there digging out stuff.
0: One of the guys who last... So one of my best mates living in the Philippines, he goes there. He lives in the Philippines. But he goes there every now and then to top up his collection. But also there's a guy who's... he's my dad's old boss, actually.
1: Oh, wow.
0: And he... So he'll be in his like early 80s, something like that. And he's been collecting records his entire life. And he goes there and says he just finds stuff in the jazz world. He finds so much stuff there.
1: Interesting.
0: I found a record shop through a friend over the weekend.
1: Wait a minute. Look at that little shine in your eyes. What did you find?
0: It's a challenge. I'm not going to tell people where it is.
1: Oh, because... come on. It's so good that you're not telling anyone.
0: No.
1: You're teasing.
0: Not yet.
1: Oh, come on. Okay, there must be something that you can tell us, Steve.
0: Oh, yes, there is.
1: It's not fair because, I mean, you're in public broadcasting, right?
0: Yeah.
1: You're telling some...
0: Yeah.
1: You're teasing us.
0: I am.
1: You're yanking our chains.
0: Not at all. There is a record store in town.
1: Yes.
0: I am not at liberty to share where it is at this moment.
1: All right.
0: On the microphone.
1: Okay. The reason being?
0: Behind the microphone. I'll explain.
1: Okay.
0: A couple of reasons. Number one, what a curious place to find a record shop. Mm. It was a mate told me, and I said...
1: So it's unlike, it's very unlike kind of place.
0: It's not a place you'd find, you expect to find a record store.
1: Okay. Wan Chai Market. Wan Chai Wet Market.
0: And it's been there for a while. Wan Chai Wet Market, yeah.
1: Yeah.
0: And
1: next to the Thai grocery store.
0: So my friend told me about it. And I went, I didn't know that was there. He goes, oh, yeah, you should have a look.
1: Hong
0: so
1: Kong side?
0: We finished our... Yes.
1: Okay.
0: We finished our...

0: Good work. We we finished our coffee, and I said, you know what? I'm going to go and have a look at that place. So I did. So now, here's the thing. Their range of stuff is fairly average, normal for a Hong Kong. No, a bit of this, bit of that. But, yeah, good range of stuff. Yeah. A lot of classical. Local stuff, good.
1: Okay, what does it look like to you? Is it like a collection, like a private collection? Like people, in the past few years, a lot of people has left Hong Kong and a lot of people has crazy collections and they didn't bring anything away.
0: That's right.
1: So that's how we got a lot of good stuff.
0: Here's the issue. They've got a few things. I went through things and you've got some interesting... some oddballs findings, which for a record collector or, you know, somebody who likes buying records, is quite interesting. So I found a really oldie worldy, I found this old recording of a thing, it's by a group called the Boswell Sisters, 1930s. Fantastic.
1: Wow.
0: And I found this thing, that's all right, you know, they might be around, but this is sealed. It's not even opened.
1: Okay.
0: And that was going for extremely acceptable price. Not expensive in any way. Then he said, you might be interested in these. We've got some new ones in.
1: I
0: found this album and I picked it up and put it down because I thought, not today. And it was an unusual recording, which I thought, wow, I haven't heard of this for years. I didn't even know it was. Wow.
1: Years.
0: And that
1: That's
0: was
1: an
0: a
1: OD.
0: Double album. And that was available. Mm. That was reasonable. Everything else in the shop is insanely overpriced.
1: Oh, okay.
0: Like silly, silly prices.
1: Okay.
0: If they were brand new, if they were remastered, I'd understand the pricing.
1: Yeah.
0: There was a record there for $1,000.
1: Okay, that's not nice.
0: And a rough cover.
1: That's not nice.
0: And I said to the guy, is this right?
1: Who's going to buy it?
0: And he said, yeah, it's collectible. And
1: everything is.
0: Yeah, my eyebrows said, is it?
1: Yeah.
0: Is it though?
1: Yeah.
0: But if you want it.
1: Yeah.
0: Now. So there's that, all right?
1: Okay.
0: There's some reasonable priced ones there, and there's some silly priced ones there.
1: I see.
0: Generally speaking, I'm going to say it's overpriced.
1: Okay.
0: With that in mind, I then shuffled down. It's only a tiny place. Shuffled down the front, and there are a handful of singles, 45 RPM records.
1: Okay. They should be cheaper than $1,000?
0: No. They are Beatles records. They are Beatles records. And they seem to be...
1: Come on, keep breathing.
0: I'll cut to the chase. There's a couple of EPs there. Remember EPs? You get four songs on...
1: Of course I do, yes.
0: On anything.
1: Yes.
0: So there's a couple of famous ones there.
1: Oh, my God.
0: They look like they were in good condition. The one that really... And then there's a single pressing, 45, on the Parlophone record label of She Loves You. Right. That's a vintage...
1: Okay.
0: Proper.
1: You've seen, Steve, you've seen it before.
0: Mm-hmm. And I know I own a version of it.
1: Yeah.
0: Yeah.
1: Yeah,
0: but I don't have
1: that particular
0: single from the era.
1: Steve, come on.
0: From the era.
1: Okay.
0: It's in good condition.
1: Okay, I was going to ask you that question.
0: $800.
1: Yeah, I was going to ask you that question. Very simple, which was, okay, everything is about $1,000. Did you find anything that you go, wow, I am really considering getting it.
0: I did. I found.
1: So you did.
0: I bought an album. I wouldn't buy this. I can't justify going home. The guilt I would feel going home, having spent that on that single. Don't get me wrong. On payday, different feeling.
1: So I see.
0: And no one needs to know.
1: So are you telling us that you will tell us the exact location on payday?
0: Correct.
1: On the other hand, I have been just searching music.
0: Yeah.
1: You know, I'm not like a buff like you, looking for a very specific sound. And it's not fair to say that. When it comes to magic,
0: you know,
1: I would spend stupid money on a pencil.
0: Yeah.
1: Right? I would spend like $2,000 on a pencil that only works five times.
0: You mean a pencil that does this, Harry?
1: How did you do that? Look how at much that, are you? Eh?
0: Yeah.
1: Oh wow!
0: Yeah, it's pretty good.
1: Yeah, you're really good with the wobbling pencil.
0: I've perfected
1: your
0: it.
1: Your wobble pencil trick, Steve. Your wobble pencil trick is still the best I've ever seen.
0: Thank you.
1: However, I'm looking for things that is trending now because it make me young.
0: Oh, this is good. What's trending in the world of magic? I like it.
1: Oh, what's trending in the world of? Okay, I was going to say Rubik's cubes, but I think that is dated already.

0: already, all right, in magic. But a lot of like mind reading stuff and apps that you can get on a phone.
1: Of course.
0: You know, a lot of apps cost more than 1,000 Hong Kong. And that does crazy stuff.
1: One-time buy?
0: Crazy stuff. Yeah, some. Now, it used to be one-time buy, and now they're very smart. They are selling you some kind of membership, and then they say that after you get this membership, there are all other more tricks coming, you know? And you will very easily get caught with it. The problem is, even the trick is really good, you can only use the phone and do a trick for someone once or twice.
1: Yeah.
0: And if you keep getting the update and you keep chasing the same group of people and go, oh, I've got a new trick, and you pick up your phone, people start running away. Now,
1: the digital sort of side of it.
0: What's the point, right? Yeah. Then on the other side, they have a lot of really great tricks using incredible technology, and then they use something to camouflage that it is actually done by technology.
1: Ah.
0: But I can't...
1: Oh, I'm not sure how I feel about that.
0: Honestly, I can't... Well, you won't feel anything about it because you get fooled and you don't even know something as such has been...
1: manipulated.
0: Employed. Yeah.
1: That's magic anyway.
0: There's one trick that I need to sell my house in order to buy.
1: Wow.
0: Yeah, but I'm really considering it.
1: So how much of that can you tell me about? What's the effect?
0: Okay, let me tell you a very simple effect. You get a glass bottle, and not any glass bottle, but usually just average glass bottle. You sign, so it is the same bottle, and then I borrow your phone. The phone is just good enough to just go into the bottle, and then
1: inside
0: the bottle.
1: How does a phone get into the bottle?
0: Exactly, it shouldn't, right? And then you can see it goes in because I will put the bottle at behind like a silhouette, yeah. So you can see the silhouette of me holding your phone and going down at the silhouette, and then it goes in the bottle, and you can hear cling, and then you get a bottle out, which still got your signature on it.
1: Yeah.
0: It is absolutely the bottle you gave me.
1: Yeah.
0: And the phone can't fool you. It's your phone.
1: Yeah.
0: And now your phone is completely trapped in a glass bottle. How the bleep you do it?
1: Wow. And how much is that act?
0: I want it.
1: How much is that trick?
0: I can't tell you.
1: It's a lot of money.
0: That is, and the problem is that this is the hardest thing to swallow. Now, it costs so much, and you want to get it because you want to be the first handful of people who does it.
1: Yeah.
0: That's how Copperfield does it. You know how Copperfield ends up with all the great shops?
1: Buys all the acts up.
0: He will see a trick like that.
1: Yeah.
0: He buy the trick, and then he talked to the inventor. He said, I'll give you 50 times what you're asking for. The only thing in return is in the next 10 years, we'll sign a contract that you will not sell it to anyone. Wow. So only me on this planet will be doing it in the next 10 years. Now, so as a result, do you know what is happening? David Copperfield just retired a few months ago. A lot of new tricks actually are available now.
1: Oh, because he's retired.
0: Because he retired.
1: Isn't that interesting?
0: He retired. And some tricks that people have been trying to copy, but still not to that incredibly high standard, right? Mm. But now when those tricks were released, it's stunning. The ingenious kind of thoughts behind just a tiny little move that made Copperfield. You know, now you just have to kowtow him.
1: And that brings out your geekness big time.
0: Thank you.

0: begin another dramatic episode of Dollhouse Drama.
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0: This is James Ross, and this week on The Latest and Greatest, we've Freddie Mercury, Stevie Wonder, Sara Bareilles, Elvis, Billy Joel, Billy Ocean, and this is our Mystery TV theme tune. But what is it? It's for you, if you're a fan of US TV chat shows. We will reveal all this Sunday lunchtime from 12 noon right here on Radio 3.
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2: Hi, I'm Azam Khan. The Transport Department says it will begin using artificial intelligence by the end of this year to process online vehicle license renewals and cross-boundary driving applications. A mainland court sentenced Hoi Kayan, former boss of Evergrande Group, to life in prison after convicting him of multiple crimes. It also fined Evergrande Group 8.82 billion yuan and Evergrande Real Estate Group 7 billion yuan. And four-time Formula One world champion Max Verstappen has signed a new contract with Red Bull until the end of 2030, the team announced, ending speculation over his future in the sport. More news at the top of the hour.

0: Back in time with Cass Elliott. Cass Elliott of the Mummers and Other Poppers, and it's getting better all the time. It couldn't get much worse.
1: The Poppers,
0: Mummers and the Poppers,
1: the Mummers and the Poppers.
0: So I've got a question for you, Harry.
1: You do?
0: Yes.
1: Come my way. Ask me.
0: You work on the Radio 5.
1: I do.
0: And that is aimed at a mature audience.
1: Very mature.
0: Big audience too.
1: Reasonable.
0: I'm trying to help.
1: Thank you.
0: So I received something in the post.
1: You do.
0: I did.
1: Yes.
0: Now, it's not a surprise that it turned up in the post. I applied for it.
1: Okay.
0: I kind of forgotten I'd applied for it because you just do it on your phone through the I Am Smart app, right? Now it's arrived.
1: Yes.
0: And I don't know what to do with it.
1: Okay.
0: What is that?
1: I've never seen that card.
0: Are you serious?
1: Forever.
0: Are you serious?
1: I know a green one, but a yellow one that looks like that? No.
0: Right.
1: So you actually apply for this from the I Am Smart?
0: Yes.
1: Oh my goodness, congratulations. This is as good as a Mark 6. Goodness gracious.
0: Is it though?
1: This is a Steve?
0: Yeah.
1: This is a senior citizen card.
0: That's right.
1: This is a senior citizen card.
0: Yeah, that's the cell.
1: Oh, you have to, yeah, you're eligible for it now.
0: But what does it do?
1: Wow, congratulations. You have, there's English on the other side, basically. Yeah, we have received your application for the senior citizen card, which is short for SCC.
0: Right.
1: Yeah? So it would be quite cool to say that I have my SCC.
0: Yes.
1: Yeah, and you will have all the perks that comes with it.
0: And what are those perks, sir?
1: Those perks will be... Steve, I really don't know.
0: Because there's anybody else I've shown it to.
1: I don't care, to be honest.
0: Yeah, because
1: I don't care too much because I'm not there yet.
0: Yeah.
1: Yeah. For me, I think you have to wait until you are 65.
0: Right.
1: Yeah. Is there a song?
0: When I'm 65?
1: Yeah.
0: Huge hit. It's a sequel.
1: It's a sequel to 64.
0: Yeah.
1: Yeah. Well.
0: The 63 one went nowhere.
1: No. It was never there.
0: Okay.
1: So, 长节卡, I know what you do. I know what you get, though.
0: Can you think of one thing I can do with that I benefit from?
1: Yes, Steve.
0: Yes?
1: Yeah. When you take the tram.
0: I can travel for free on the tram.
1: The tram is $3.30. If you are taking the green card, you pay $2.
0: That's right.
1: I remember 6 months ago when I paid that $2, I feel very reluctant because it's the same amount of money I pay as I go from Kam Chung all the way to Sam Shui. It's $2.
0: That's right.
1: Not anymore.
0: If it goes over $10.
1: Because you have to go over $10, then you pay one-tenth, right, of the full fare.
0: Oh.
1: Now, but for the tram,
0: if you use this,
1: instead of just paying $2, only $1.50.
0: But.
1: How about that?
0: But, do I have to put money on it?
1: Ah.
0: Good question.
1: Now, that's a good point.
0: Mm. See, nobody knows anything about these cards.
1: Wait a minute.
0: Even those that have got them.
1: Okay.
0: I've got an old person's card, and no one knows what to do with it.
1: Now, the most ridiculous thing is this.
0: Maybe it's just about Steve, face and having a card.
1: No. Calm down.
0: A member of the SCC.
1: At the back of the card...
0: is a QR.
1: There is a QR code, and also there are all the small fine prints. To be honest, if you're 65, you shouldn't be able to read that at all. Yeah. So what it is saying is the card holder is age 65 or above, so please respect them. When they're showing you the card.
0: Is that what it says there?
1: And entitled to the privilege.
0: Mate.
1: Yeah. Well, yeah, in small title. Yeah. Entitled to the privileged offers provided by the participating merchants of the senior citizen card scheme, which means we improvise as we go along.
0: Yeah,
1: it depends which shop would like to be kind enough to the poor citizen.
0: So how many shops am I going to be going in going, do you have it? No. Do you have it? No. Do you take this cut? No.
1: Exactly.
0: Cut. Yeah.
1: Okay. Say this after me. 唔該。
0: 唔該。
1: 有冇？
0: 有冇？
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0: Oh, it's why？
1: 唔该，有冇长者优惠
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1: 优惠 is perks。
0: Yeah，
1: 长者 elderly perks。
0: We like some 优惠 ，don't we？
1: 你唔系，喂，唔系优惠，优惠。
0: Sorry，
1: OK， Steve， 优惠。
0: Yeah， the next door go mad。
1: No， 优惠 is what a man and a woman does in the afternoon。
0: Oh yeah，
1: you know this？
0: Why the afternoon？
1: Afternoon delight。
0: Yeah， got it。
1: Yeah， it's 优惠。
0: Oh， cool。
1: Okay。Yeah.
0: If
1: you see a beautiful girl, you say, well, 有沒有優惠?
0: If I'm still able to do that while I've got one of those cards, things are going well.
1: Things are going extremely well.
0: Except for my marriage.
1: Everything is good. You never know.
0: Hey.
1: It could still work as well.
0: Well, thank you very much.
1: It depends when you show your green one and when you show your yellow one.
0: Your yellow one.
1: You have to learn how to, you have to show when to show the... I'm going to take a photo of this, and I learned something very new about you.
0: Yes.
1: I never know that your name is actually Stephen. I thought it's Steve. It's Stephen, actually. It's James Stephen Neville.
0: I thank you for picking on that name and not the other one.
1: That's embarrassing.
0: What do you mean embarrassing?
1: After all these years, for me, it's very embarrassing because I don't know your real name.
0: 史提夫了嘛。
1: 史提夫，但是这里没有写史提夫嘛。是吗?
0: Yeah.
1: 都是写英文名嘛。
0: Yeah.
1: So how about me? Do you know my Chinese name?
0: Yes.
1: 真是?
0: Well, of course I do. But don't put me on the spot because I found it very difficult to...You changed your name.
1: 你真係緊張，你真係驚到。
0: You changed your name.
1: That was, Oh, I did change my name during the time when we were together.
0: Right. So I'm a bit challenged there sometimes.
1: Don't.
0: I'm scared to get your name wrong.
1: In fact, whichever name you call, it only applies so that I know whether you treat me like a family member or you know me professionally. Because up to this day, my mom will only call the name she gave me, obviously.
0: Oh, I always see, yeah.
1: Yeah, so, 王嘉怡, Wally.
0: Yeah.
1: Everyone back in my head. The family, 王嘉怡. Yeah. So, but of course, apart from that, everyone call me 姐康. Yeah, 王姐康, 姐康哥, 咁咯.
0: That's nice.
1: No, I like this card, Steve.
0: Thank you.
1: So, what actually makes you apply for it?
0: Because Perry Martin walked in one day and said, look, I've got my card. And I said, what is that?
1: Why don't you ask Perry Martin?
0: I will on Tuesday.
1: You have to ask him.
0: Whenever he comes in next week.
1: You have to ask him.
0: Oh, I had a different guest on Tuesday this week.
1: You did?
0: I did.
1: It's not Colin, is it?
0: It's not. No. It was this man. I'm showing him the CD.
1: Oh, wow. Oh, you got the CD.
0: I got the CD.
1: At last. Oh, here is a fine man. I really like his stuff. And this is
0: John,
1: his home.
0: John Loudon.
1: Yeah. Lau Lok Sang, Mr. Lau.
0: We had a chat about his new album. I wanted to play a track to you because it's quite a mighty track.
1: Do you mind? Yeah. Did you listen to all the songs yet?
0: Yeah.
1: Okay, so...Which track would you like to play for us now?
0: I'm going to play the one... Well, no, I've got my favourite already.
1: Okay, you have?
0: Yeah.
1: Oh, I'm so going to get this.
0: You won't know it. My favourite, you won't know.
1: Okay.
0: But we're going to go with the opening track number one, which I believe was a Jackie Chung song.
1: Yeah, well, I know the first one because it's Ngo Long Chun Suit. It's very famous. It's a very famous John Loudon song.
0: Exactly.
1: And this came out in 1997. I know very clearly because this is the same year as we staged...Rocky Horror Show.
0: Oh, yeah.
1: Yeah, on the same stage. But the one, I already know which one I like most.
0: Yeah.
1: Okay, there is...
0: All right, I can get to that.
1: It's a very difficult balance. It's between Tolo Johnny.
0: Oh, no.
1: Or...
0: That's not one of my favourites.
1: Or number three, Sao Mong Lei.
0: Yeah. Oh, no, it's great. It's great.
1: Yeah, I like that because it's very him.
0: Okay.
1: Yeah, I don't know. He said he is going to do all, like, new arrangements.
0: That's correct.
1: And different sounds.
0: And that is why I have chosen this one. Because you haven't heard this arrangement.
1: So everyone knows this song.
0: This is a mighty way to start off the album. It sounds great.
1: On Radio 3.
0: This is Kenny B. And the Legend of the Hungry Wolf.
1: Yes, 卧狼传说是由钟镇涛为大家演唱。

0: Oops. Pushed it a bit too far.
1: Is that you or is it John?
0: Sorry about
1: that. No, it has to be you.
0: I suggested he end it like that, but you didn't.
1: No, no. This is too Steve James. Yeah.
0: That's how my album would sound.
1: It will. It has a little touch of Steve James at the end of that.
0: Kenny
1: I love that song.
0: Yeah, great arrangement, isn't it?
1: I love it. And it is done by Kenny.
0: B.
1: And it, yeah, Kenny G, I was going to say. Kenny B, who
0: wasn't available.
1: No. And we don't mind.
0: He's
1: in his
0: early 70s, is Kenny.
1: And listen to that energy, and listen to that arrangement.
0: Yeah.
1: It makes making me feel young.
0: Yeah.
1: And I'm just reading the stuff in the album.
0: Yeah.
1: There are all these very famous people.
0: Yeah.
1: Justin is doing the second song.
0: He's terrific.
1: Yeah, and then Sau Mong Lei, I love that song, and he's doing with YC Jill, who also is brilliant.
0: You choose a track, give me a number, and I'll spin it for you.
1: Okay, I think we should, well, we have a male. I think it would be lovely to have a female. This is a little, originally, this is a song, because John came from a very religious background.
0: Yeah,
1: and this actually has, I won't say halo, but I do see the genuine light behind this song.
0: Which
1: originally,
0: number?
1: It's the third song.
0: Yeah,
1: it's the third song. I love the female singer anyways. And I am really curious to know what John has done to this song.
0: Here we go. He wrote it.
1: He wrote it originally, and he sang it as well.
0: Mm.
1: And as I read the three syllables, Sau Mong Lei, is watch over you, I could hear...

0: Beautiful. What do you think? Nice.
1: I need the album. If you don't mind, I would like to borrow it and
0: That's yours.
1: Play it on the on channel.
0: It's got to be played on your program, yeah.
1: Oh, well, because all these songs came out from the 90s, and it is making memory for everyone in Hong Kong. And we're saying that, okay, this our show is for elderly. But there are a lot of new elderlies, you see.
0: People that have 60s? People that have just got their cards, for
1: people
0: example.
1: People just got the green one and not quite the red one, not quite the yellow one, you know. So it is beautiful. There are other songs that we all love as well. I like the artwork. And
0: actually, there's one key song that on Tuesday and today I haven't played.
1: Uh-huh.
0: And I think it's the one, it's sung in English.
1: Yes.
0: In Love With You. People don't know that he wrote that song.
1: No.
0: It's very famous. It's a very famous melody. A famous duet between, was it with Jackie and the Philippine singer? I might have that mixed up.
1: Really?
0: But it's a very famous tune.
1: Yes, yes,
0: from,
1: yes.
0: From that era, from that time. And people don't know that John Lea wrote
1: Salonga?
0: It. No.
1: Filipino.
0: But it was, it was very... I love you. It's not worth doing right now. And I think I've played enough ballads today, so I probably won't play it right now.
1: No, not today. But you know how ballad works in Hong Kong?
0: Yeah. Usually.
1: We were growing up with ballads. Yes.
0: Well, if you read through those, that reads as a playlist from the 90s for us.
1: It actually does, with some new songs. I think, right? There's some English songs. There's some new songs, as he promised.
0: Yeah.
1: Yeah, so I'm looking forward to it. In fact, I'm going to cheat. I'm not even going to leave this album here. I'm going to take it home tonight.
0: Absolutely.
1: I'm going to take it home.
0: And you're going to take it home and you're going to pretend that you have a CD player.
1: I do. I actually have one. That actually has a radio and also is my alarm.
0: Those.
1: Yeah. I have one of those.
0: I was at a...
1: It looks like a rice cooker as well.
0: I was at a gathering... I know the style. I was at a gathering a couple of weekends ago, and everyone... I think we were talking about this very album coming out. And I was the only person around a table of five who had a CD player.
1: You do?
0: And it was like, none of you can play this. No.
1: They don't have a CD player.
0: No, they don't have anything that plays CD. The nearest thing they've got to something that might play it is a PlayStation.
1: Oh, wow.
0: Something like that.
1: In fact, I'm a little bit embarrassed because I have a bunch of CDs, a bunch of DVDs that I have to watch because these are all like magic instructional stuff that are done really in a private, right? So only I have the access to it.
0: Right.
1: And I have a notebook that doesn't have a DVD drive. So I got a DVD drive, and very strangely, I plugged it in. When I got it, it's not expensive. It's about $200. And I plug it. They said, it's very easy. You just plug it in. And truly, I plug it in, and it works for the first day. And the second day I do it, it won't play. I don't get it. Then shouldn't there be a CD which has got some programs on it to run it. I don't see that CD.
0: No.
1: So it's just the I'm stuck now.
0: So hang on, what is this?
1: I have a DVD player.
0: Yeah, it's an out of desk.
1: Yeah, right. It's an out of desk thing. Just plug it into the computer.
0: I've got one of those, yeah.
1: You got one of those, right?
0: It just works.
1: Maybe, yeah, exactly, but it doesn't. Uh-huh. I mean, the most annoying thing is the first day it did. So
0: it's something to do with...
1: They don't know what's happening. I'm upset now.
0: I can tell. Google it. Ask the question and give the model number.
1: Yeah.
0: But it's probably your computer's confused.
1: Exactly.
0: Yeah.
1: Yeah, I think
0: it's like, what?
1: Yeah.
0: What is this, uncle?
1: Yeah, but the thing is...
0: What's this, granddad?
1: Yeah, but the computer was being totally cheated at the beginning. Oh, yeah, I'll play this, la, la, la, la, la. And the second day, I shouldn't be able to play this. No, I should say no to that. Oh, but so they are actually, really, they have a mind of their own now.
0: Yeah.
1: And that's not even AI.
0: It's old. It's granddad. It's granddad technology.
1: Yeah.
0: It's old age technology.
1: Scary, man.
0: Harry Wong, see you next week.
1: Already?
0: Already.
1: Oh, wow. Well, thanks for the CD, wasn't it?
2: One night, Farmer Brown was taking the air. Locked up the barnyard with the greatest of care. Down in the hen house, something stirred when he shouted, "Who's there?"

0: Yeah, but us. And kindly point that gun the other way. And hobble, hobble, hobble off and hit the hay. Hey, hey, boss man, what do you say? It's easy pickings. Ain't nobody here but us chicken.
1: RTHK, the news at 5 with Azam Khan. A mainland court has sentenced Hoi Kayan, former boss of Evergrande Group, to life in prison after convicting him of multiple crimes. Marcus Lum reports.
2: The court in Shenzhen also ordered all personal property belonging to Hoi, also known as Xu Jiayin, to be confiscated. It also fined Evergrande Group 8.82 billion yuan and Evergrande Real Estate Group 7 billion yuan. The court found Evergrande Group and Hoi guilty of illegally absorbing public deposits, fundraising fraud, illegally issuing loans, fraudulent issuance of securities, unlawful disclosure of important information, and corporate bribery. Hoi pleaded guilty in April to 8 charges, including misuse of funds, fundraising fraud, and illegally taking public deposits. The court also sentenced 5 other senior executives to fines and prison terms ranging from 6 to 18 years.
1: The Transport Department said it would roll out a pilot project at the junction of Gloucester Road and Great George Street in the first quarter. It's the main pedestrian link between Victoria Park and Causeway Bay. Artificial intelligence will adjust traffic light signals based on people and traffic flow, cutting waiting times by up to 20 seconds. Gordon Kwok is chief engineer.
3: Due to its specific location, the vehicle and pedestrian flow are particularly high and varying. So that's why we try to make use of the AI technology to detect the real-time pedestrian and vehicular flow so as to compute the appropriate signal timings.
1: Gary Zhang, former lawmaker and director of the Smart Transportation Alliance, says he believes the Transport Department will strictly comply with the privacy ordinance when processing data collected from video footage. However, he says authorities should provide greater clarity regarding data storage policies and potential future system upgrades.
4: I think there are 2 points still worthwhile of our attention. One is the data storage and access control for those raw sensor data. And also, if the system is further upgraded to include other features, I think a proper public consultation and privacy impact assessment must be conducted.
1: Cathay Pacific says it will launch a new direct passenger service between Hong Kong and Almaty, Kazakhstan, with the first flight scheduled for January 2027. The service will be the airline's first destination in Central Asia and the only direct passenger route linking Hong Kong with Kazakhstan. Flights will operate 3 times a week. The CEO of humanoid robot unicorn Unitree says the industry is edging towards a ChatGPT moment for robot brains, an important tipping point for the robot industry to usher in explosive growth. Wang Xingxing told a major robot conference in Beijing that the industry is nearing a breakthrough where robots can be placed in unfamiliar environments and complete most tasks through simple voice or text instructions.
5: So I hope that in as little as 2 to 3 years, or more slowly in 5 to 10 years, we will reach the point where you can take a robot into any unfamiliar environment, bring it into your home, and it can complete roughly 80% of the tasks required. Once that happens, I think we will have reached the ChatGPT moment for embodied intelligence. That will be the true inflection point for explosive industry growth.
1: Some sports news, and 4-time Formula One world champion Max Verstappen has signed a new contract with Red Bull until the end of 2030. The team announced ending speculation over his future in the sport. The news came with preparations in full swing for Verstappen's home race, the Dutch Grand Prix in Zandvoort, and will delight his thousands of orange-clad fans. Verstappen is one of the most successful Formula One drivers of all time, but results have been harder to come by this season, with the 28-year-old failing to see a checkered flag in the first half of the year. A look at the weather now. Mainly cloudy with occasional showers and squally thunderstorms. The showers will be heavier in some areas at first. The temperatures will range between 27 and 31 degrees. Moderate southerly winds. Looking ahead, there will be a few more showers over the weekend, and it will be hot during the day. And early next week, we'll see more showers as well. Currently at the observatory, temperature is 29 degrees Celsius. The relative humidity stands at 82%. The news from RTHK. 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
8: Good afternoon, it's 5:05 p.m. here in Hong Kong on Thursday the 20th of August 2026, and this is The Close. I'm Nitin Dialbus. Markets across Asia were higher today, led once again by the KOSPI. Jeff Cheung will be telling you more about them shortly, as per usual. On the show today, we're joined by Andrew Sullivan, founder of Asian Market Sense, and Daniel Zistis, Chief Investment Officer, AOP Capital, for the Business and Markets discussion. Plus, Adam Darling, Investment Manager Fixed Income, Jupiter Asset Management, will be joining live to talk about the European markets. And we'll be hearing from Tan Tao Vo, Director of Fraud and Identity at LexisNexis Risk Solution, talks on the rise of deep fakes and how they impact identity checks for the business world. Also joining us in the studio for the Business of Sports segment will be Ben Cullen, Founder and Director of Rugby Tots. As always, send us any questions you might have on WhatsApp at 6899 8518.

The close on RTHK Radio 3. I am Jeff Chen with Nathan Dialdis this afternoon. Quick reminder as well, if you miss any part of this program, on your preferred app store, the RTHK On The Go app is where you can catch up on anything you miss. Not just this program, but any program on RTHK Radios 1, 2, 3, 4, and 5. Well, U.S. President Donald Trump announced a major escalation in the campaign against Tehran, declaring an economic D-Day aimed at completely isolating Iran from global markets. In a statement on Truth Social, U.S. President Trump threatened tremendous consequences for any country or foreign entity offering a financial or commercial lifeline to the Islamic Republic. As the conflict nears its sixth month, with shipping through the Strait of Hormuz still severely disrupted, the administration is targeting swap lines, cash transfers, front companies, and ship registries in an effort to enforce an absolute financial chokehold. The move comes amid rising domestic political pressure over the war's economic toll, with Washington signaling an aggressive posture towards third nations doing business with Tehran. Well, lower prices are moving up slightly. Brent crude currently trading at $93.70 a barrel. That's up 2.28%. West Texas at $87.65 a barrel. That's up 2.12%. Meanwhile, APEC markets all faring pretty well today after three straight losing sessions earlier this week. The Hang Seng Index, that's up 0.4% at 25,698. That's up 203 points. The CSI 300, quite flat, up just 4 points at 4,592. Shanghai up 0.25% at 3,903, and Shenzhen, that's up nearly 0.4% at 2,527. The Taiwan Stock Exchange gaining nearly 0.5% to close at 44,933. Over in Japan, the Nikkei 225, that's up 1.36% at 66,216. The Broader Topics Index, 1.18% in the green to close at 4,050.

0: 59. The South Korean KOSPI reversing most of yesterday's losses today. That's up 5.89% to close at 6,852, once again leading the region in gains. The small cap KOSDAQ up 2% at 840.89. Down under, the Aussie ASX 200, that's up a third of a percent at 9,083. And the still open Nifty 50 in Mumbai, India, last seen trading up two thirds of a percent at 24,236. That's up 158 points. A quick look at U.S. Treasury bond yields while we're here. The 5-year is currently at 4.362%. The 10-year at 4.672%, and the U.S. 30-year Treasury bond yield at 5.227%.
1: Before we move on to our markets discussions, here are some of the headlines dominating the front pages today. The U.S. national debt has surpassed $40 trillion for the first time in history, the Treasury Department has confirmed. It took nearly 200 years for the U.S. to reach its first trillion in debt back in 1981. But it has now added another $10 trillion in just over 4 years. The debt has more than doubled in less than a decade. The rise accelerated during the pandemic when the government borrowed trillions for relief efforts. However, the government is still spending roughly $1.33 for every dollar it collects in revenue, driven by big-ticket items like Social Security, Medicare, and defense spending. The federal government is now projected to spend over $1.2 trillion this year just on interest payments for its debt. That's more than it spends on national defense. As a result, borrowing costs for things like mortgages, car loans, and credit cards are expected to stay higher because government borrowing pushes up baseline interest rates. Foreign investors, who hold nearly a third of the US Treasury debt, have been showing less appetite for it. If demand softens, the U.S. may have to offer even higher yields to attract buyers, which creates what analysts call a doom loop. Japan's exports grew at their fastest pace in nearly 4 years, beating forecasts handsomely. Exports jumped 23.2% in July. That's the fifth straight month of acceleration, and well above the 19.9% that economists had predicted. Leading the charge, semiconductor equipment. Shipments in that category surged nearly 50% in value thanks to relentless global demand fueled by the AI boom. Shipments to China, Japan's biggest market, rose almost 26%, while exports to the US climbed 22%. Much of that value growth comes from a weak yen and higher prices. In real volume terms, exports only rose about 5%. These strong export figures have been a lifeline for Japan's economy. In the second quarter, GDP grew 0.7% year-on-year, up from 0.5% in the first quarter. On the import side, July saw a 27.8% rise, the highest since late 2022, and also above estimates. That spike was largely driven by energy costs. Petroleum imports soared nearly 88% in value as oil prices climbed. Japan relies on imports for more than 87% of its energy needs. MechMind, a Beijing area robotic firm, backed by Meituan, is set to start taking investor orders for its Hong Kong IPO as early as next week. The company is looking to raise around $300 million, higher than the $200 million target from just a year ago. Its market debut is expected in early September. MechMind cleared its final regulatory hurdle last week, when it passed its listing hearing with the Hong Kong Stock Exchange. Investor excitement around AI-driven robotics has been building fast. Other fast-growing robot makers like Agibot and X-Square Robot are also eyeing Hong Kong listings. Just this week, shares in Unitree Robotics surged more than 600% on their first day of trading in Shanghai. MechMind does remain unprofitable, though. Its adjusted net loss narrowed to 100 million yuan last year, down from 214 million yuan in 2024. But the company warns it expects continued losses this year due to heavy spending on research, development, and sales. And that's it for the headlines today.
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1: For our markets discussion today, I'm joined, as usual on a Thursday, by Andrew Sullivan, founder of Asian Market Sense. Good evening, Andrew.
3: Good evening, Nathan. How are you?
1: I'm fine. How are you? Good week.
3: Yes, can't complain, actually. Getting better because we're closer to the weekend.
1: As always, it's good to have the weekend come in. And we're joined in the studio today by Daniel Zistis, Chief Investment Officer at AOP Capital. Good evening, Daniel.
4: Good evening.
1: How are you doing? You're all good?
4: I'm all good. Hong Kong's exciting as always.
1: Good to have you in the studio. I guess the place to start is really the US debt crossing $40 trillion. Is this just a symbolic number, or does things, I mean, they've been serious for quite a while, but do things get really serious now? I'll start with you, Andrew, on that.
3: I don't think the seriousness has changed. I mean, it's accelerating. That's a problem. And obviously, we saw the Treasury Secretary yesterday trying to step in and calm the markets, and that was before this news came out. But I think there's a serious worry there. It's not just government debt that's worrying people. It's this massive AI spending. And the fact that a lot of governments really haven't cut back their balance sheets since COVID. So I think it's coming home to roost.
1: Yeah. And Daniel, your thoughts on this? I mean, there is seriousness in the sense, obviously, there's a whole mass of interest to fund. But it's been escalating forever. So at what point does it stop accelerating and escalating, or do they just keep us going and keep kicking the can down the road?
4: I think politicians were, it's very easy for them to ignore it when it's somewhat of an abstract number for most of the populace. I think what's changed is when you have a number where the interest payments is the single biggest expenditure, and that gets repeated over and over again, people start taking notice and they start realizing they're paying a lot of taxes, which is, no one likes to pay taxes, but if you realize it's going to interest, it's not helping Social Security, it's not helping roads, it's not helping infrastructure, people are going to get angry.
1: And to that point, Andrew, what do they do now? Do they just try and cut spending? And where do they cut spending? Do they try and raise revenues? And what are the policies they can to raise revenues? I mean, how do they get this sorted out? And do they have actually any inclination to want to sort this out?
3: Well, most politicians won't have an inclination to sort it out. It means cutting things, which, you know, implies that they're unlikely to get re-elected. That's one of the biggest problems. And I think in the US, neither party is really looking as fiscally responsible. So there isn't a great urgency. But what it really means, probably at the end of the day, is that, as we're already seeing, the retail, the consumer, the man in the street, you know, feels worse off because, you know, his interest charges are going up. It doesn't feel like his wages are going up. And so the amount of money in his pocket seems to be going down. And the real problem there is that could spur some, you know, inflation in wages. And that's one of the things the Fed is very keen to curtail.
1: And on that, Daniel, we've got, like you said, you talked about interest that's now the biggest expenditure. Well, if they're going to keep having to raise yields, i.e. then interest rates, as Andrew pointed out, are going up, it's going to hurt. So you're not only got a tax whammy, you're not only getting an interest whammy. You know, if they start raising taxes, people are going to try even more ways to avoid paying taxes. As I asked Andrew, what is their solution? What do they do?
4: Well, I think it's exactly what Andrew said. I think they're going to try and ignore it as much as they can. At some point, they're going to have to sort of bring in spending, and that's what's going to be difficult. And especially since some of the defense takes up a lot of budgets, but it's quite popular. So there's really nothing easy for them to do. But at the same time, when you have interest rates so high, it's going to affect most predominantly the housing market, which has already been having a lot of problems. And especially if you've got any people that are on adjustable mortgages, you can have some defaults there. And that's going to cause even more chaos in the economy.
1: And Andrew, is there enough domestic demand for treasuries to kind of take up some slack? Because we are starting to see a slowing of interest from foreign holders of US debt. And if that continues to slow down, they'll have to find new buyers for it in order to start covering all this. Will there be enough domestic demand for it?
3: I don't think there'll be enough domestic demand. But I mean, you're right, where do the new buyers come from? And I think this is why we saw the US Treasury jointly intervening in the yen, because they certainly didn't want more pressure from the Japanese selling treasuries. I think the other issue that they got is obviously China is looking to try and internationalize the RMB. And hence it is scaling back on its US Treasuries, which is probably another concern. But I think the other big concern

0: concern for them is the fact that they're going to have to go for more short-dated paper. You know, there's a 20-year auction coming up, or I think there was one, it's either tonight or was it last night, but, you know, that's a very difficult one to get away anyway, but certainly when you've got people less inclined towards long-term funding, it's going to be a crucial problem for them.
1: Yeah, no, I definitely agree there. It's that long-term funding that's going to be a problem. That's just going to exacerbate where they already are, and that's why it's a doom loop. Because it just keeps feeding on themselves unless there's some sort of steps. And the longer that they wait, the more aggressive the step they have to come in to actually heal the damage.
2: And all of this has led to actually a steepening of the curve, because the short-dated yields have actually come down a bit, whereas the longer-dated yields have risen. How painful is that also for the US to deal with, Andrew? Or do they just now try and focus just constantly on short-term debt?
0: Well, I think, yeah, the long-term debt is a problem. And I think even if you look at the 10-year, which is, you know, what funds are likely to be prepared to pay for 10-year treasuries in 10 years' time, that's seen a sharp, you know, increase. And that will worry people. And of course, one of the biggest people or funders of this is usually the insurance people who are looking to underwrite policies. And as was said earlier, you know, the net effect is the fact that interest rates for mortgages are going to have to go up. But also, you know, the benefits of, you know, paying into your pension fund are also going to possibly be, you know, less attractive. And I think that's the biggest problem for them. And the very biggest problem is the fact that politicians have got no inclination, because they want to get re-elected, to be fiscally prudent.
2: And that is the problem. It's all about trying to get re-elected. So you try and cut spending here, someone's going to get angry, you're going to lose some votes. Now,
0: yes, exactly.
2: Yeah, and so Daniel, when you look at this, there is no real solution that they're going to win out of, unless you change the whole system and get somewhat into a dictatorship, and they just turn around and go, we're just going to run this and deal with that.
1: Well, no, exactly right. And what needs to be happened is some fiscal austerity, but that causes problems, and they need to actually roll back some of this debt. But that's not popular at all. So what you're going to see is something cosmetic. There'll be some small cuts here and there. There'll be a lot of talk about how they're addressing it, but I think you're not really going to see anything meaningful actually happen to the number.
2: Maybe Donald Trump will have to start making friends with other countries again so they can start buying the debt again. let's move on. Let's move on to Japan's export numbers, which skyrocketed in terms of value, not necessarily in terms of the actual number of exports. But when you look at that, it's clearly a weak yen. I guess it's positive from a GDP point of view, but the weak yen is also bringing in all this inflation you saw from the imported numbers, and especially on the oil. Again, another country that needs to deal with these issues. Chances are they're going to raise rates in September. But is that to the detriment to the economy, which GDP is kind of relatively flat still, Andrew?
0: Yeah, I think they have a problem here. I mean, personally, I don't think that they are that keen on strengthening the yen. I think they're quite happy for it to sort of float around these levels. A little bit stronger, a little bit weaker. What they don't want to see is the yen collapse. That would obviously be terrible. But at these sort of levels, they're supporting their exporters, and they can probably manage the imported costs. As inflation comes through, then it backs up. You either trying to normalize interest rates and put them on a more level pegging going forward, with the hope that obviously that as interest rates rise, more money is repatriated, and that in itself will help on the yen side. So, you know, they're playing a bit of a hold both ends of the stick, so to speak. But I think if they proceed cautiously, they're likely to be quite successful.
2: Your thoughts on Japan and the economy and yen and all that, Dan?
1: I think what you're seeing is exactly right. The exporters are having a great time. The people that are actually living in Japan are not so much. They're facing inflation. They can't really travel, and everyone is traveling to Japan. And a lot of people are noticing just there's a lot of tourists in Japan, which they sort of makes it very, very crowded to get around. So it's really something where I agree with Andrew. I think the government is probably going to be careful in terms of they don't want it to rise too quickly, and they're kind of happy where it is. But I think for

0: most people living in Japan, I don't think it's exactly where they want it. I think some of them would actually like to see it a little bit stronger so they can actually have a little bit more purchasing power.
1: And that is the key.
2: Daniel's point there is very true. You know, remember, this is an aging population. This is a population with savings that they're not happy that they're not getting very much money on their savings. If you remember sort of 20 years ago, the Japanese pensioners used to be the biggest tourists around the world. But as interest came down, they couldn't afford to do that. As interest rates rise again, I think you'll see more spending from that retiree population, which again should feed back into the economy and should help the GDP at the end of the day.
1: And I mean, ultimately, that's key. I think a lot of, I mean, we're seeing it in China as well. We're seeing it in Japan. Mm-hmm. Domestic demand is weak in quite a lot of places. Mm-hmm. But here's a quick question on that. Is that a sign also of the fact that people are now used to a lot of free things that we used to pay for, say, like newspapers, like information, all this kind of stuff, which is all music, all this kind of, which is all online now. Pay a flat rate on your Spotify, and now I got all the music in the world. I don't have to keep buying CDs. So, in a way, is some of that consumer spending numbers due to the fact that we have made a lot of this free, Daniel?
0: Well, I think you have to be careful with the word free. I think, especially even in my experience, there's a lot of flat fees that just kind of creep in across everything. And I think it's harder when it's on a credit card. You don't necessarily know it because you're not actually paying cash. But I think a lot of these things can get expensive if you're not careful. You just sign up incrementally. But you're right. I think that money, it's become cheaper on a per unit basis for a lot of things. But I do think in aggregate, I think the consumer spend is still slightly up.
1: Andrew, your thoughts?
2: Oh, I agree with Daniel, and I think that's spot on.
1: There's too much agreement going on in this show today. How am I going to get you guys to disagree? Maybe robotics.
2: I'll do robotics.
1: Yeah, I was going to say, maybe robotics. Let's talk about that. Seems to be the new flavor of the day. Is this going to be the buzzword for the next year? Take over AI? I mean, it's all kind of in the same sector anyway, but instead of just constantly hearing AI, we might start hearing more about robots and robotics. Andrew?
2: Well, I think the fact that Unitary Robotics closed up, hit 670 and closed up something like hit 570% up and closed 460% up, although it was down 19% today. This is a huge driver, I think, for investors. It's, you know, it is probably seen as the next run, especially as it's, you know, we can actually see proper purpose for it. You know, AI, we're still trying to work out how to monetize things. But at least with the robotics, you can see what they're doing and how it's adding value.
1: And Daniel, your thoughts on the robotics sector? I mean, it's quite exciting, and the potential of where it can help, especially with elderlies, and, you know, obviously just apart from doing fancy dances, as we saw in, you know, the Spring Carnival in China. But there is actual real function there. So how do you see that sector playing out?
0: I think it really captures the imagination, especially you have the intelligence and artificial intelligence that's coming from the robotics sector in general, and you deal with ChatGPT and LLMs, and you combine that with actually something that moves. So it's a lot of excitement about what they can do. There's also a lot of terror, the fact that now something that's actually can run around your house and do a lot of things unaided. So it's something that I think it's a mixed bag. I think in some ways people are excited, but I think some people are also a little bit concerned in some small way.
1: And are you worried about these robots? I mean, there is that Armageddon situation, Andrew, where people talk about the fact robots will start talking to each other, and then you get this doomsday scenario where they decide to go evil and go rogue on us and be, you know, take over the world. Do you think it'll ever get to that extreme, or how far do you think it'll go?
2: I think you just summed up a lot of my friends to start with. I don't think it's much different from, you know, dealing with mates and friends and family. But I think there is obviously a risk there. And there's obviously a risk that, you know, these things go rogue. But, you know, you're going to have a risk from an automated car going rogue, you know, because a fuse blows or something. Yeah, the reality is that people are being very careful in how they do use these things. And predominantly, the first wave of these things is going to become in manufacturing and industry. We're already seeing it in automated warehouses, which can operate far quicker than humans can. I think the big question is, yes, you know, how much do we use them enable

0: everyday life. I think that will be interesting. Yeah, we're already seeing them used as sort of daycare helpers and personal, almost companions to some people. So they obviously can fill a role. It will be up to, you know, the general public to decide how far they want that to go.
1: All right, Daniel, final 10 seconds word from you on where you think this will go.
2: Oh, no, I think when you're looking at you have to remember OpenAI actually paused their research because a lot of the models are actually evolving too fast. So I think there is challenges. They're dealing with them. But, yeah, they need to take it seriously.
1: Fantastic. That's all we have time for. And that was fun today. That was Andrew Sullivan, founder of Asian Market Sense, and Daniel Zistis, chief investment officer at AOP Capital. Thanks, guys.
2: Thank you.
0: Thank you.
3: 29 minutes past 5 is the current time. A quick reminder, at 7:30 a.m. tomorrow, we're expecting inflation data out of Japan. That'll be inflation rate and CPI numbers. And at 2 p.m. Hong Kong time, retail sales out of the UK, month-on-month and year-on-year, as well as the S&P Global Manufacturing PMI flash data from the United Kingdom as well. Now, before we move on, a quick look at the markets that are still open at the moment. The Nifty 50 in Mumbai, India, is still up 0.2% at 24,237. That's up 160 points. European markets all solidly in the red at the moment, though. The Stoxx 600 down 0.12% at 650.4. Der Deutsche DAX in Frankfurt, the German DAX in Frankfurt, that's down 0.55% at 25,947. That's down 143 points. The CAC 40 in Paris, that's seen trading down a fifth of a percent at 8,484. And the FTSE 100 in London, just a moment ago, trading down 0.21% at 10,720, dropping 22 points. 9:30 p.m. is when Wall Street opens later tonight, Hong Kong time. The S&P 500 futures currently down marginally, just 5 points in the red at 7,724. The Nasdaq futures closer to the flat line, that's up 9 points at 29,522. The Dow Jones Industrial futures down 80 points or 0.15% at 53,450. Before we move on, a quick look at the weather forecast for tonight and tomorrow at the observatory. Mainly cloudy with occasional showers and squally thunderstorms. Showers will be heavier in some areas at first, with temperatures ranging between 27 and 31 Celsius with moderate southerly winds. The outlook, a few showers over the weekend and hot during the day. There will be more showers early next week. At the observatory at the moment, 29 Celsius and the relative humidity at 83%. RTHK Radio
1: 3. Okay, we are now live on air with Adam Darling, Investment Manager, Fixed Income, Jupiter Asset Management. He's going to talk about the fixed income markets, surprisingly, given that he's in fixed income. Like to say thank you for joining us. Good evening. Probably good morning, Adam, where you are.
4: Yes, good morning from the UK, but good evening to you guys over there.
1: How's it going? You still having this ridiculously dry spell and enjoying all the sunshine over there?
4: It has just started to break a little bit, I think. So it's noticeably cooler today, and we have some rain scheduled, which I think is going to come as a relief to the whole country.
1: Yeah, I think everyone's kind of tired of hosepipes bans. But that's not what we're here to talk about. We are here to talk about fixed income. So just quick, if you don't mind, a quick overview of how you're seeing the fixed income markets, and then we'll drill down into various different scenarios, I guess.
4: Sure. I mean, as an investment house, Jupiter looks at the global fixed income market. So, you know, we're investing all the way through from government bonds through to high yield corporate credit. And, you know, we're looking at every industry and every country. So, you know, that's a function of what's going on in the world on the macro side. Obviously, we're having to digest what Trump and Iran means. We're having to think about what AI means and how that may, in fact, impact the companies that we're looking at. And we're having to keep an eye on broad valuation and what that means in terms of the opportunity set that we can find as active managers.
1: And when we look at the credit markets overall, I mean, they've been generally relatively calm, considering we have a lot of these political risks, these policy risks. We're seeing, as we were discussing a little bit earlier, the debt in the US going over $40 trillion. So why does it seem that most of the credit markets seem to be discounting potential downside scenarios?
4: It's a good question. I mean, I think, you know, as credit managers, we must always be thinking about our asset class in the context of what investors are thinking more broadly. And I think there's no doubt that globally investors are in

0: that context, there hasn't really been a great surprise to us that credit has remained relatively contained. The credit spreads are relatively tight on a historical basis. We've had the luxury of making money along with our peers, but we always need to keep an eye on potential risk and what might change that investor framework. So we are spending a lot of time thinking about perhaps some of the risks that the market isn't so focused on right now.
1: And when we look at the markets, I mean, there is general bias towards upside on the rate hikes. Are they being a bit too, I don't know if it's cautious optimistic, but are they too, I mean, we look at the US, the numbers are starting to kind of tail off and inflation's still a bit of a worry, but you look at the labour market and you look at other areas in the economy, it's kind of softened. Do you think that we are pricing in too many rate hikes?
0: I think the challenge there is that the market's expectations on rate hikes, you know, they're moving quite dramatically week to week based on new data and new information. I think, obviously, when the Iran crisis started and oil moved a lot higher, I think people were suddenly very much back in a 2022 framework of expecting sudden jump in inflation and central banks having to react very hawkishly. And really what we've seen since the initial stages of that panic has been that globally, inflation prints have probably been slightly softer than expected. And I think, you know, there are signs on the labor market that perhaps the labor market is not as robust as people were thinking it might be. And given that context, maybe central banks don't have to be so hawkish. And so a lot of those initial hikes have been priced out. You know, my personal view is that we do need to keep an eye on Iran. We do need to keep an eye on energy. But we are in a very different world for 2022. Because in 2022, we still had a lot of pent-up stimulus in the system from the reaction to COVID. We had very tight labor markets. We had an economy that was growing very, very strongly. And in that environment, it was actually very easy to create high inflation. I don't think we're in that world right now. And the inflation story is becoming a lot more regional. I mean, over in Hong Kong, you would be much, much closer to the Chinese economy, for example. You know, that's the second biggest economy in the world. That is on the verge of deflation. So, you know, inflation is becoming a very regional story. Financial conditions are quite a lot tighter than they were at the start of this year because interest rates, particularly at the long end, have drifted up. And higher interest rates are often bad news for risk assets. So it is something that we need to keep an eye on.
1: And when you talk about, you know, certain regions, I mean, inflation hasn't really spiked because, I mean, we've had the war, oil's priced up, but a lot of the governments have managed to actually either take on some of that cost, you know, provide concessions to their population, and therefore they've managed to keep some of that inflation curtailed. But there will be a point, well, they're not, when that war premium has to come in and that inflation will start seeping through, because how long can governments keep these concessions and, you know, keep these prices low for?
0: Yes, I mean, that's a very good question. And I think a lot of specialists in the oil market have spent a lot of time and effort trying to analyze the impact of this crisis. And I think, you know, the consensus view is that governments globally have managed this quite cleverly. They've released oil from inventory so that the physical market has not been as tight as it might be. You know, capitalism is a very effective provider of solutions when price is right. And so the fact that oil prices have risen have meant that regions outside the Gulf have increased production. And the Gulf countries themselves have become quite clever in finding ways of exporting despite the straits being, you know, formally shut down. But it is a question of time. I think, you know, a lot of focus on the inventory has been around how long can this persist? If there isn't a solution in the next few months, is that when we suddenly see problems? And the other thing that's worth keeping an eye on, I think, actually, that's perhaps not getting as much attention as it could do, is that actually we are starting to see food prices increasing. That's partly a function of higher energy costs and higher fertilizer costs, but it's also just a function of weather. You know, we've had a very, very difficult weather season for the growing season in Europe. Obviously no rain and a lot of heat. We've got disruptions going on in Russia and Ukraine, which are very important grain exporters to the world. There's a lot of talk about what the El Nino effect might mean for farmers later on this year and into next year. And so I do think things like

0: food prices are worth keeping an eye on, because obviously higher food prices are bad news for everyone. And on the Iran crisis, it is very much keeping a watching brief. You need as an investor to be thinking about it. You need to be monitoring progress. It's very difficult to call the outcomes, because obviously no one can tell Iran or President Trump what to do. And there's a rational incentive for them to come to a deal, because it doesn't help either of them. But the longer it continues unresolved, then yes, clearly the more potential risk there might be there.
1: And if we drill that down to the corporate level, rather than, say, the government level, what are the risks of companies defaulting? And if you see some increase in default risk, what sectors do you think will be the ones that will fall first?
0: I mean, I think as an investor in corporate credit, default is unfortunately part of our daily routine. Companies fail for different reasons. Sometimes it's poor management, sometimes it's bad luck, sometimes it's a challenge to a particular sector or product. So we are always seeing defaults in the market. Defaults are not something that should terrify investors. They're just part of your analysis and investment process. I would say we are still seeing defaults just happening because of the transition away from the world of very low interest rates. There are many companies out there that borrowed too much money when money was too cheap, and they're now struggling because, as we all know, interest rates have risen a lot, and they just cannot physically afford to pay the higher coupons, the higher yields, and so they're having to restructure their debt. We are seeing some companies that maybe are technologically challenged. We've clearly seen a lot of fear in the software sector and what AI is going to mean for the viability of some of those business models. So defaults are happening. They're not at high levels. And clearly predicting default patterns is always very difficult, because it is a function of where the global economy goes. If the global economy remains robust, we could expect defaults to remain contained. If we have a slowdown in growth, or we have a disruption, or AI continues to evolve and challenges more businesses, then that will create new problems. So as active managers, we think it's very important to know the credit specifics of the companies that you're investing in, and ideally try and stay away from those situations.
1: Right, we've got about 20 seconds left. Do you feel there's too much of a Goldilocks scenario going on, in the sense that high yield spreads seem to be quite tight? Like we've talked about, you talked about the government stuff. Are people not pricing in enough risk?
0: I mean, my personal view at the moment would be there is an element of complacency in markets. That investors go through cycles. There are cycles when investors see the glass half full, and there are cycles when investors see the glass as half empty. At the moment, I think there are still very good opportunities in corporate credit. If I think about what our funds are investing in, we're finding good companies that we think pay us a fair price and an attractive yield. But there are areas of the market that are too expensive, for what we like to do. And therefore, a huge part of the investment process in credit is just about patience and discipline. And sometimes the best thing to do is wait. Put your money somewhere safe, take advantage of opportunity as it comes along, and just keep monitoring the macro framework that we're all investing within, and try and anticipate what might come next.
1: Fantastic. Well, unfortunately, that is all we have time for. So I'd like to thank you for coming on. That was Adam Darling, Investment Manager, Fixed Income, Jupiter Asset Management. Thanks, Adam.
0: Thanks very much.
1: We are having a full-on live show today, because now next to me, live in the studio again, you'd be surprised how quick we can swap people in and out. It's Ben Cullen, who's founder and director at Rugby Tots. Good evening, Ben.
2: Hi, good afternoon, good evening. Happy to be here and talk all things rugby, sport, and rugby tots.
1: Fantastic. Welcome back. So let's start. Tell us a little bit about yourself and how you got into, or how you decided to found Rugby Tots.
2: Well, my story is that I used to play rugby. I played semi-professionally in Wales and moved to America, Australia, and then ended up in Hong Kong. My time in Australia, I played in Brisbane, and there was a coaching job online. I didn't have enough, my contract didn't pay me enough. I needed another job, and there was this rugby coaching job for something called Rugby Tots. And I'd coach children as young as 5, but not as young as 2, and I wasn't sure exactly how that could work. So went and worked for Rugby Tots there in Australia, and it's a franchise, and then moved to Hong Kong to play, and realized the kids market in Hong Kong is very different to where else it is in the world, maybe Singapore.

0: Singapore is the closest copy we have. Parents love investing in their children and giving them 100 activities to do per week. And we decided to, we being me and my business partner, decided to then buy the franchise, and we're about to turn 10 years old. So that's the really short version.
1: It's fantastic. And has it evolved? I mean, initially I would imagine probably a lot of expat kids. And are you starting to see, say, more local kids? Because locals have gotten more into rugby, and is that translating down into the rugby tots as well?
0: You're exactly right. It was definitely expat children to start, partly through us being expats ourselves. And, you know, you start a business by getting anybody along you can. And all of our marketing material was largely expat at the start because they were the kids who were coming. And then over time, it has evolved. And now we have much more local children than we do expat. But that's also location dependent. You know, there's pockets of people where, of classes where they would be almost all local children. And somewhere like maybe Repulse Bay, for example, is largely expats. But overall, it's more local than expat now.
1: Fantastic. And how does it integrate, say, with the rugby union as a whole? Because there's the mini rugby path.
0: Yeah.
1: And then you get into the, you know, the teenagers, and then we go into full on rugby over here. Is Rugby Tots now a pathway that the rugby union recognises and feeds them into mini rugby?
0: It's complex, but yes. Okay. We are for profit. We are a company. The rugby union and the clubs are volunteer run. However, we have hundreds. I wish we had an accurate number of the amount of children that have gone from us into clubs, but it is absolutely in the hundreds. And I'm sure in the next 5 to 6 years, we're going to see some of those very early rugby tots go on to play under 14s, 16s for the national team. Alongside that, we now have 4 strong partnerships with clubs, and we are the under 4 feeder program for these, literally at the rugby club, because the union provides 4 children 4 plus, and we start from 2. So it's branded as that club, but it's run by us and under our insurance and things like that. So yeah, it's complex, but yes.
1: Okay, exciting, kind of interesting. And I mean, just looking at the mini rugby situation, obviously there was a massive boom. I mean, I grew up here. There was 4 clubs, I think, at the time when I was growing up. There was Football Club, Valley, Sandy Bay, and one other, Caledonian, I think it was. So literally 4 clubs when we grew up over here. It expanded to a lot of clubs. And then we saw a bit of shrinkage over COVID because a lot of people left, or, you know, for various reasons. Are we starting to see a growth in that? And did Rugby Tots had some sort of similar trajectory over COVID, where you started losing some kids and now you're starting to see growth again? Or have you always just steadily managed to grow?
0: No, we've definitely had peaks and troughs within all of those time frames. And I believe we've done a good job to spread in. We have 40 locations. The 40 locations is not actually necessarily a good thing, because then you have 40 to manage. But, you know, you can only learn by doing. So we have grown, and also, you know, we've fallen off as well. And we're in a period of kind of reassessing as we go into the next 10 years of what we're doing. And the club game is, I think, struggling worldwide for any number of reasons. But the game is strong in Hong Kong. And parents have unlimited things they can do with a child in Hong Kong, but rugby is of a certain value, of, you know, from a point of view of being part of a team, and it's supposed to be tough, but we're fair, as well as being really value, you know, good value for money. Club rugby is particularly.
1: Well, I mean, there was always that saying when I was growing up, rugby's a sport for hooligans played by gentlemen, and football's a sport for gentlemen played by hooligans.
0: Yeah, right? I think that's still...
1: And that's why I play football, because I'm a hooligan.
0: That still stands true. But the values of rugby are strong here.
1: Yeah. And I mean, I think it's been quite exciting. I mean, it's one of the sports, like I said, I'm not necessarily a player. I play football and tennis, and but it's a sport they've always loved. And have a lot of friends who, you know, through the rugby system. How engaged can you make a 2-year-old to play rugby? Because, you know, you've got to pass, you've got to catch, you've got to... There's kind of skills involved in that. Or is it just kind of, let's just try and get them to understand this is a ball and just kind of throw it around? How does that work?
0: Good question. And it's everything you just said. But it's largely storytelling. You know, the ball is at times not a ball. It might be a steering wheel. It might be a dinosaur egg. It might be a bumblebee. and maybe we're trying to, me and you passing the ball back and forth, it's not that exciting. But if I tell the child that the ball is a bumblebee and I can sting you if I pass it to your hands, and that when you catch it, you're going to shout, you know, ouch, or pretend to make a sting noise, that's way more fun than passing it back and forth, trying to just teach them how to pass. So we've got a really interesting way of educating the children and bringing rugby into their imagination and turning things into games and changing, requiring them to do something but doing it in a fun way is what we're good at and what we're also trying to help educate the clubs on as well. There's this exact, the best example for us to use as well is the language. If you say to a child you have to pass the ball backwards to every single person on earth, that means it's got to go behind me. That's not true. It needs to go
2: flat.
0: It can go flat.
1: Yeah.
0: We use the word sideways.
1: Okay.
0: Telling a child to pass the ball sideways, it might go forward, it might not. Let's not worry about that. Yeah. Let's just get them to pass sideways. And that's little things like that. We break down the language of rugby and make it understandable for a child, but they don't even know they need to understand it yet. And then when they get to 5 or 6 or 7, all of these things are already ideally ingrained in them versus trying to understand how to pass backwards.
1: And do you play like actual matches with the kids against each other? And I mean, obviously there's no tackling. There's, I mean, is it kind of like a touch thing? Or is it really just trying to just make it fun and just skills-based and everyone just run around?
0: Again, it's all of that. We have three distinct age groups, 2 to 3.5, 3.5 to 5, 5 to 7. 2 to 3.5 is copy me, let's have fun. The middle class is starting to understand and think for themselves. And then our oldest program, it's called Rugby Stars. That is touch-based program and we are educating them on how to play the game. And they do play and we have our own. We want all of those children, lots of them do play for clubs and come to us as supplement, but we want those children to understand how to play tag rugby. We have internal tournaments and give them opportunities to play the game.
1: Okay, so I'm going to get a little bit away from rugby talk.
0: Sure.
1: I want to just talk about rugby as a whole, but on the pathway of Hong Kong. We made it to the World Cup.
0: Yeah, we did.
1: Which is quite exciting. You talked about rugby is struggling in a lot of other places. Hong Kong, there still seems to be a flavour for it. Sevens are still somewhat going strong. Do you think there is a point where, I mean, if you look at Japan's trajectory from 1990s, getting beaten by 120 points by New Zealand to a point now where they're top eight, do you think there's a point where Hong Kong can have a similar trajectory, given now there is clear pathways right the way through?
0: I am a never say never type of person, but the pathway is very different simply down to math. And the amount of people playing rugby in Japan versus the amount of people playing in Hong Kong at 14, 16, 18, 20 are not comparable. So until that number changes, and it can only change a certain amount because of the two populations. I'm from Wales, we're a 3 million strong nation, but it's part of our religion. Everybody plays rugby. Football's popular in Wales now, but here it's, you know, I don't need to tell you. We're academics, we're school, we're business, we're finance, we're all of these things. Sport is an afterthought. And until it becomes something that we prioritize, I don't see that gap changing because it's just simply math and down to the amount of players. The player pool is too small. But never say never. You know, we're at the World Cup and what can that do for Hong Kong rugby? Who is going to see, name any player against the All Blacks or Australia in this opening match? That's amazing. We're from this little tiny, you know, place in Southeast Asia, and, you know, you're in...
1: Well, you say that, but New Zealand can argue, hey, you've got a bigger population than we do, and so will Wales. So,
0: sorry, I mean playing.
1: But I know, but from a playing point
0: playing
1: of view,
0: point
1: from
0: of
1: a
0: view,
1: playing
0: yes,
1: pool,
0: correct.
1: I completely understand.
0: Yeah, the playing pool is tiny.
1: I mean, but yeah, I mean, you talk about that, but you look at Commonwealth and tennis, you look at Siobhan Hoy and swimming, so there is a pathway where...
0: Absolutely.
1: You know, sports is becoming more prominent. And do you see that? Do you see, I mean, you're dealing with a lot of parents. Do you feel that sport is becoming a lot more prominent in people's lives now compared to what it was, say, 10 years ago?
0: There's definitely also just generally more competition. I think that's a good thing. That means there are definitely more children playing sport. And even if they're not with us, if they're in another program, that's great for sport in general, that there's more people playing it. And the further we go down this technology rabbit hole, the more important it becomes, not the less important it becomes. So I'm hoping that it'll continue to grow and it becomes more of a center point in children's lives and beyond. Trying to change a 14-year-old's habit is a lot harder than a 3-year-old's.
1: Well, we were talking about this from our age group, where we didn't have technology back then, and therefore we couldn't have a lot of visual learning. Today, sports coverage is non-stop,
0: correct.
1: You know, AI and all that. So it can be actually positive rather than negative, the technology side.
0: It can be. And just before I arrived, I was speaking with one of my colleagues about how we are going to, this weekend, the All Blacks are playing in South Africa, and we are going to, we don't know what's going to happen in that game yet, but we're going to clip up some of it and show it to our students and go in, this happened in the biggest game in the world this weekend, and we're going to do that today. So we're using technology in that respect as well, to let children connect with it. We will share the video in the WhatsApp groups and with the parents. The kids will get to rewatch and go, we're going to do that this week in class. So there's so many ways it can be used, yeah.
1: Fantastic. Unfortunately, we do have to stop because,
0: no problem.
1: You know, time waits.
0: Thank
1: for
0: you
1: no
0: so
1: one.
0: Much.
1: But thanks for coming on. That was really exciting. I do want to carry this on in future. So I'd like to thank Ben Cullen, founder and director of Rugby Tots Hong Kong. Thanks
0: thank
1: for coming on.
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3: And also, welcome back, Ben. Welcome back to Radio 3. It's been a minute.
0: Yeah, certainly yeah. has.
3: Home away from home.
0: It sure is. It feels very familiar. I'm happy to be here.
3: There you go. Welcome back. Welcome back anytime you're free.
0: Thank
3: well,
0: you so
3: before
0: much.
3: We go, it is 5 minutes to six. Quick look at how markets across the world have been acting throughout the day. Locally, the Hang Seng Index closing with gains of 0.4% to close at 25,698. The CSI 300 up 4 points at 4,592. Shanghai up 0.25% at 3,903. And Shenzhen 0.79% in the green at 2,526. Over in Japan, the Nikkei 225 up 1.36% to close at 66,216. The broader topics index 1.18% in the green to close at 4,059. The South Korean Kospi reversing most of yesterday's losses. That's up 5.89% to close at 6,852. The small cap Kazakh up 2% at 840.89. Down under, the Aussie ASX 200 up 0.33% at 9,083. And the Nifty 50 in Mumbai, India, last seen trading up 0.56% at 24,213. European stocks still well in the red. The Stoxx 600 down 0.08% at 650.64. Der Deutsche DAX, the German DAX in Frankfurt, that's down nearly half a percent at 25,967. The CAC 40 in Paris, down 0.25%. That's at 8,484. And the FTSE 100 in London, last seen trading down 0.14%. That's at 10,728. Quick oil check, Brent crude at $93.71 a barrel now. That's up 2.28%. West Texas at $87.67 a barrel. That's up 2.14%. Copper trading at $6.46 a pound. Gold is at $4,544 an ounce. And silver trading at $66.84 an ounce. Quick look at U.S. yields. Treasury yields, the 5-year at 4.366%, the 10-year at 4.672%, and the 30-year at 5.222%. The U.S. dollar index currently at 98.617. That's dropping a little bit. 1 euro will get you 1.17 U.S. dollars. 158.36 Japanese yen will get you 1 U.S. dollar. The Chinese yuan currently trading at 6.72 against the greenback. The British pound is currently trading at 10.70 against the Hong Kong dollar. And Bitcoin currently at 71,656. Quick reminder, at 7:30 a.m. tomorrow, we're expecting inflation data out of Japan at 2. We're expecting retail sales numbers out of the UK. Now 9:30 p.m. is when Wall Street opens later tonight, Hong Kong time. The S&P 500 futures, that's currently down marginally, just 3.5 points at 7,725. The NASDAQ futures, that's up 0.07% or 20 points at 29,533. And the Dow Jones Industrial futures, down 0.14% at 53,453. That's down 77 points. The Russell 2K, down 0.11% at 3,036. On tomorrow's show, I'm going to be back here with Neil Newman. I am Jeff Chang, alongside Nitin Dial this Thursday afternoon. I'll be joined by Neil Newman, head of strategy at Astris Advisory. Plus, we'll be hearing from Dylan Attard, who is CEO of MedTech World. We'll be talking about trends and themes in the medical technology sector. That's it from us, from the team behind Money Talk and The Close today. Have a fantastic evening ahead. Coming up next from the RTHK Newsroom is News Wrap with Aaron Tam and Ben Che.
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0: It's Thursday, August the 20th. 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
1: And I'm Aaron Tam. In tonight's program, the former head of Evergrande Group, Hui Kai-yen, gets a life term after a Shenzhen court convicts him of several offenses.
0: In Hong Kong, artificial intelligence will be roped in to process license renewals and cross-border driving applications.
1: As Israel says it's set to open a criminal probe into the killing of a young Palestinian girl in 2024, Canberra denounces Israel over the death of an Australian aid worker.
2: Australia is outraged by the Israeli government's decision to not pursue any criminal proceedings against those responsible for killing Zomi Frankum.
0: And in sport, Hong Kong-China doubles pair reached the quarterfinals of the World Badminton Championships.
1: That's all coming up next on News Wrap.
0: A court in Shenzhen has sentenced Hui Kai-yan, the former boss of Evergrande Group, to life in prison after convicting him of several crimes. As Janice Lowe reports, his companies were given stiff fines.
3: The Shenzhen Intermediate People's Court fined Evergrande Group 8.82 billion yuan and Evergrande Real Estate Group 7 billion yuan. The court also ordered the confiscation of all property belonging to Hui, who's also known as Xu Jiayin, and revoked his political rights for life. He pleaded guilty in April to 8 charges, including misuse of funds, embezzlement, fundraising fraud, and illegally taking public deposits. The court convicted Evergrande Real Estate Group of fraudulent issuance of securities. According to the court, Hui was the actual controller of Evergrande Group with overall responsibility for its operations. The court said the criminal acts of Hui and the two companies had seriously disrupted the socialist market economy, infringed upon public and private property rights, and undermined the integrity of public officials in the performance of their duties. In addition, the court and a local district court also pronounced judgments against those linked to the case for illegally absorbing public deposits, fundraising fraud, and illegal use of funds. The court sentenced 56 people to imprisonment ranging from 22 months to 18 years. Evergrande was once the country's premier developer. Since 2021, it defaulted on most of its $300 billion US in liabilities.
1: Locally, the Transport Department says it will begin using artificial intelligence by the end of the year to process online vehicle license renewals and applications for cross-boundary driving schemes. Elvis Yu reports.
4: Artificial intelligence will automatically identify, cross-check and verify submitted documents, including identity cards, insurance policies and proofs of address. Deputy Commissioner for Transport Candy Kwok said AI will handle over 90% of online vehicle license renewals, reducing processing times from up to 10 working days down to just one. She added that more than 50% of applications for cross-boundary driving schemes will be automatically approved by the system. Similar use of AI could later be expanded to other high-demand services, such as local and international driving license applications. The department is also rolling out a pilot project at the BC junction of Gloucester Road and Great George Street in Causeway Bay in the first quarter of next year, where AI will adjust traffic light signals based on real-time pedestrian and vehicle flows. Chief Engineer Gordon Crock explained that the system is expected to cut pedestrian waiting times by 15 to 20 seconds.
5: Due to its specific location, the vehicle and pedestrian flow are particularly high and varying. So that's why we try to make use of the AI technology to detect the real-time pedestrian and vehicular flow.

0: so as to compute the appropriate signal timings.
1: Kroc stressed that the system will strictly measure traffic volume and will not collect license plate data or facial recognition information. Meanwhile, the department has said it's deployed AI to block automated bots from holding online queue slots for driving licenses, cutting appointment wait times from up to 2 hours down to under 45 minutes.
2: Gary Zhang, director of the Smart Transportation Alliance, says the authorities should establish a manual review process to prevent false AI approvals for license renewals and applications. As for the smart traffic light system, the former lawmaker called for greater clarity on data storage policies and potential system upgrades. He spoke to Elvis Yu.
3: Even with very higher and higher accuracy of AI models, some errors are still inevitable. So I think it's necessary to have a multi-layered approach. For example, like random sampling of auto-approved applications and automatic acceleration for low-confidence cases. And also we need to establish a simple and easy-to-use appeal channels for users. So if there are any errors, they can be quickly find out and flag up. And publishing the error rates regularly, I think will also help to increase the public trust in the new systems.
1: So with AI freeing up staff, like how could the transport departments use the extra manpower? And how concerned are you about AI possibly leading to staff cuts?
3: I think in the short term to the near future, I don't really see any major job cuts because of AI, because rather this is an opportunity for workforce relocation, because currently the biggest challenge for TD is their front staff actually spend considerable time of efforts on those very repetitive document checks. So once AI can take over these tasks, TD people can really move to higher value roles, for example, like user experience improvement and the traffic data analysis. So, of course, some sort of internal retraining programs would be necessary in TD, but I really don't think job cuts is a threat at this moment.
1: The department is also starting a pilot project in the first quarter of next year in Causeway Bay, so under which AI will adjust traffic lights based on real-time pedestrian and vehicle flows. So how is that different from the current traffic light controls?
3: Existing systems being used in Hong Kong, they mainly rely on fixed timing intervals or based on very simple vehicle detection. There is only single objective is to prioritize vehicle throughput. But for AI-driven traffic light systems, it can be based on dynamic real-time computation. And also, they can have multiple objective optimization. They can balance the pedestrian waiting time with traffic throughput, the traffic volume. That's the area AI can really make a difference as compared to existing systems.
1: The analysis will be based on video footage. Do you have any privacy concerns over the system?
3: I think for this type of analysis system, they will also use radar and other sensors to analyze the vehicle volume and as well as the speed. So I believe the privacy concerns can be largely addressed, but I think there are two points still worthwhile of our attention. One is the data storage and access control for those raw sensor data, and also the if the system is further upgraded to include other features, I think a proper public consultation and privacy impact assessment must be conducted.
4: A dog owner has been released on bail after his pet allegedly attacked and killed two small canines in Yuen Long. As Wendy Wong reports, the 52-year-old man is charged with failing to properly control a large dog.
5: The Tuen Mun Magistrates Court heard that Ng Sui Ting's large dog attacked a poodle and a Bichon Frise near Yoho Mall on Monday. Both small dogs later died from their injuries. The court also heard that the same dog had attacked another dog on July the 10th, leaving it injured. Ng is charged with allowing his dog to enter Yoho Mall and his outdoor plaza on two occasions without being on a leash. He did not enter a plea and was released on $3,000 bail. Ng is not allowed to leave Hong Kong or contact prosecution witnesses. The case will return to court on October the 29th. The Agriculture, Fisheries and Conservation Department says it is considering additional charges under the Prevention of Cruelty to Animals Ordinance. The dog is currently being held at the department's Animal Management Center for observation. The department said Ng has signed a consent form surrendering

0: In custody of the dog, and the department will carry out a temperament assessment on the canine to decide what to do next.
1: An investigation by the Office of the Privacy Commissioner for Personal Data has found that more than 150,000 students and staff of four educational institutions have been affected by a data breach on the online learning platform Canvas. Altus Wong reports.
2: The breach discovered by platform operator Instructure on April the 29th involved a hacking group using a free-for-teacher account to exploit a cross-site scripting vulnerability. The cyber attack took personal data including names, email addresses, usernames and student IDs. The seven institutions that initially reported possible breaches were City University, the Hong Kong Academy for Performing Arts, the Hong Kong Institute of Construction, the Hong Kong University of Science and Technology, Hong Kong Art School, Polytechnic University, and Hong Kong Education City. However, investigations found only four institutions were actually affected. They were City U, the Academy for Performing Arts, the Institute of Construction, and the University of Science and Technology. CTU reported 146,969 students and staff had data exposed, while the Performing Arts Academy had about 4,500. The Institute of Construction saw around 2,300 people affected, while HKUST data is still pending verification. Privacy Commissioner Ada Chung has said that the affected institutions had conducted pre-assessment before deploying Canvas, adopted contractual safeguards and established monitoring mechanisms. She said in a statement that there is no evidence to suggest that the four educational institutions had failed to take all practicable steps to safeguard the personal data in their possession while using Canvas. Chung concluded there was no breach of the personal data ordinance. But she urged organizations to conduct due diligence on data processes, regulate them through contracts, and enable security features like multi-factor authentication.
3: The DAB has announced the formation of a group that aims to help build a world-class waterfront environment at Victoria Harbour. The group says it wants to improve the public's sense of well-being and boost the economy. Janice Lowe has the details.
4: Lawmaker Vincent Chang, one of the conveners, said the group also hopes to step up the promotion of Hong Kong's harbourside promenades. This will encourage tourists to savour the signature waterfront when visiting nearby major attractions such as the West Kowloon Cultural Centre and Kai Tak Sports Park. Chang said the group will talk to the tourism board about stepping up promotional efforts to further enhance the SAR's unique attractiveness as an international tourism hub. Another key goal is to improve the harbour's water quality. Lawmaker and convener Jody Kwok said decades-old odour issues have been affecting the quality of life for residents in places such as Chun Wan, Cheung Sha Wan and Hong Ham. The group wants the government to monitor water quality, publish relevant data regularly and tackle the root cause, which Kwok identified as the misconnection of sewage pipes. She said seawater quality lies at the heart of efforts to enhance waterfront conditions. In addition, the group will look into improving harbourfront connectivity. Chang said the focus will be on six districts, Hong Kong Island East and West, East Central and West Kowloon, and New Territories Southwest in the first phase.
5: The whole harbour side is already very connected. I'm sure there's more than 80% they're connected. But some of the area, they're not connected. We will find out what's the reason about that and anything that we can do to make it happen. You know, no matter, you know, they got some building, they block it or some different issues, we are trying to figure out.
4: The lawmaker also revealed that the group is organising a harbour promenade tour next year with the aim of boosting economic vitality along the waterfront to mark the 30th anniversary of the SAR's establishment.
1: Cathay Pacific is launching a direct passenger service to Almaty, the largest city in Kazakhstan. The first flight is scheduled for early January. Elvis Yu reports.
6: The service will be the airline's first destination in Central Asia and the only direct passenger route linking Hong Kong with Kazakhstan. Flights will operate three times a week. Cathay Pacific said the new route reaffirms its commitment to increasing Hong Kong's connectivity with Belt and Road countries. It said Almaty, which is Kazakhstan's commercial and cultural capital, serves as an important gateway to Central Asia, offering opportunities to expand trade, business and tourism. The airline said adding Almaty to its network further reinforces its commitment to strengthening Hong Kong's position as a leading international aviation hub.
3: Overseas, an Israeli airstrike on a police station in Gaza City overnight has killed 10 Palestinians, including a child. The attack comes as Israel said it will open a criminal investigation into the killing of 5-year-old Hind Rajab in Gaza more than 2.5 years ago. After years of denial, the Israeli military admitted that its soldiers opened fire on the car in which the girl was trapped in. Azam Khan reports.
7: The killing of Hind Rajab in January 2024 drew widespread international condemnation and outrage. Her final few hours were spent desperately phoning for help in a car in which her aunt, uncle, and 4 cousins lay dead after the vehicle had come under fire as they tried to flee Gaza City. 2 Palestinian ambulance workers who arrived several hours later were killed. The bodies of Hind, her relatives, and the paramedics were recovered from the scene 12 days later. The Israeli military had previously denied any involvement before admitting that its troops had opened fire on the car. On learning of Israel's announcement, the girl's grandmother, also named Hind Rajab, said she has no faith in the Israeli judiciary.
8: Hind was targeted while in the car. Everybody saw how she was pleading to be rescued. She only hoped and asked that someone rescue her from the car and the siege she was under. No one saved Hind. She was targeted by Israeli soldiers in full view of the entire world.
7: Hind's grandmother also called for justice for the more than 21,000 Palestinian children reported killed in Israeli attacks. Over 73,000 Palestinians have been killed in the Israeli offensive against Gaza following a Hamas raid on Israel in late 2023. The Hind Rajab Foundation said it has no confidence in Israel's decision to launch a criminal probe, noting that investigations into Israeli troops over the killing of Palestinians rarely led to convictions. The original audio recordings of Hind's emergency call were incorporated into the Oscar-nominated feature film The Voice of Hind Rajab. The film won the Silver Lion Award at the Venice Film Festival, where it received a record 23-minute standing ovation.
1: In a separate case, Israel said it will investigate the killing of 15 Palestinian paramedics in March 2025. Israeli troops in the southern Gaza city of Rafah opened fire on an ambulance, then buried the victims and their vehicle in a mass grave. Ghada al-Attar, whose husband was among those killed, expressed skepticism over the probe and said her daughter is still suffering.
9: The truth will not come out and the wound will keep bleeding. The pain is still the same. The loss grows day by day. Every time this girl gets older and asks me where her father is and I can't answer her, the wound grows deeper. He was the pillar and support of the family. He's gone and the investigation won't achieve anything.
3: Australia, meanwhile, has hit out at Israel for not opening criminal proceedings over the death of an Australian aid worker in Gaza in 2024. Zomi Francom and 6 colleagues were killed in an Israeli airstrike on their convoy as they were on their way to deliver food to Palestinians after Israel tightened the blockade of Gaza. Australian Foreign Minister Penny Wong summoned Israel's ambassador to express Canberra's anger.
10: Australia is outraged by the Israeli government's decision to not pursue any criminal proceedings against those responsible for killing Zomi Francom and her World Central Kitchen colleagues. Australian government learned of Israel's decision late last night, moments before it was announced on World Humanitarian Day.
3: Israel's ambassador to Australia said the attack was a mistake, but there was no criminal intention to hit aid workers.
1: Iran has brushed aside U.S. President Donald Trump's threat of economic warfare on an unprecedented scale. Iranian Foreign Minister Abbas Araghchi said it was a tactic to shift the focus away from U.S. economic problems, adding that attempts to pressure Tehran will not work. Marcus Lum reports.
11: In a post on social media, Donald Trump accused Iran of failing to take the opportunity to make a deal with the United States. The U.S. president has been looking for a way out of the war which he and Israel started nearly 6 months ago. The conflict has killed thousands of people in Iran and Lebanon and pushed the world to the brink of economic disaster through higher oil prices.

0: In his latest outburst, Trump said he is undertaking the most crushing economic operation against any country, claiming that Iran is already hanging by a thread. He warned that any nation doing business in any way with Iran will face tremendous economic consequences. Trump declared what he called an economic D-Day and urged allies to stand with the United States. In response, Iranian Foreign Minister Abbas Araghchi pointed to Washington's unprecedented debt and surging interest costs. He said Trump's pronouncement will be his latest failed policy.
1: China says sanctions and pressure will not be useful in solving the Iran issue. The foreign ministry in Beijing said relevant parties should seek solutions through political and diplomatic means.
2: The national debt of the United States has topped $40 trillion. This works out to $117,000 for every American. It took only a few months for the national debt to hit a new high after touching a record $39 trillion in March. Michael Peterson, who heads a financial think tank, said two big factors were an aging population and government borrowing costs.
3: Interest is our fastest growing government program. So we spend more than, you know, $3 billion a day on interest costs. We spend more on interest than we do on national defense. We'll spend $16 trillion on interest over the next 10 years. So we've gotten to the point at which the debt and the interest costs represent a huge burden, not only just on our future kids and grandkids, but on our citizens today. So $40 trillion should be a huge wake-up call to Washington to get our fiscal house in order.
1: South Korea says its northern neighbor, the Democratic People's Republic of Korea, has fired an unidentified projectile. Reports from Tokyo say the suspected ballistic missile landed outside Japan's exclusive economic zone. The reported incident came after U.S. President Donald Trump scaled down military exercises with South Korea and touted his ties with DPRK leader Kim Jong-un.
4: We had great meetings. We speak. And I think our nation and I think other nations, frankly, whether it's Japan or South Korea, they're a lot safer if I'm president than if somebody else is president. Now, I didn't like the fact that we're doing these massive military exercises really against North Korea. It was, an exercise against North Korea. When I'm friendly with him, when we have, I don't see anything happening for certainly 2.5 years. It's not going to happen with me.
2: Asian stock markets have advanced after the U.S. Treasury said it will increase buybacks of long-term bonds to ease the cost of borrowing. On Tuesday, the yield on 30-year U.S. bonds hit its highest level since 2007. Hong Kong joined the green wave across Asia, with the Hang Seng Index rising 0.8% to 25,698 points. Across the frontier, Shanghai rose 0.2% and Shenzhen was up 0.6%. U.S. measures to steady the bond market helped the Nikkei to add 1.4%. Seoul was the biggest gainer, jumping almost 6% after suffering steep losses yesterday.
1: Inflation in Hong Kong eased last month, with the consumer price index rising 1.7% year-on-year, compared with a 2% increase in June. The government says the smaller increase was mainly due to rates concession in July. Netting out the effects of all one-off government relief measures, the underlying inflation rate last month was 1.9%, unchanged from June. A government spokesman believes overall inflation will remain moderate.
2: A senior microbiologist has called for clear guidance, guidelines, and international accords on AI-generated viruses. This comes after scientists overseas used artificial intelligence to create new viruses that can infect and eliminate certain types of bacteria. Speaking on RTHK's Backchat program, Siddharth Sridhar, clinical associate professor at the University of Hong Kong's Department of Microbiology, told Philip Wong that there is still time to establish guardrails before the discovery becomes a significant concern.
5: Bacteria are very, very different to plants or animals. To do something like this in an animal or a plant cell would be an order of magnitude of difficulty. Honestly, it's going to be very, very difficult for AI to immediately replicate this in, say, in human cells tomorrow, right? So we still have some time, and that's the good news. But what this work shows is that we need to act in terms of setting up

0: guardrails, like we do in many areas of science, right? For example, genetic manipulation of humans, there are very strict rules around that. Even for viruses. Now, honestly, in research involving viruses, it's very common to manipulate the gene of the virus. And we do this sometimes to obtain particular characteristics or make the virus lose certain characteristics. In fact, a lot of great vaccines that we have arise from this process of manipulation of genes. Now, there are strict rules that govern actually what we can do and what we cannot do, okay? So there are strict rules governing what we call gain-of-function experiments to develop certain desirable or undesirable characteristics that make them grow faster or evade immunity or things like that. Now, those gain-of-function guidelines really need to be updated to include anything to do with AI or AI-generated viruses. And honestly, I think the scientific community would welcome external oversight over this, especially the research community, which this affects most directly, would feel far happier knowing that there's very, very strict regulatory oversight over this whole process.
1: But just to clarify, doctor, I can't go on ChatGPT now and ask it to create a virus now, can I?
0: What you can do, they use a very specific iteration, but hey, what you can do is troubleshoot things in the laboratory. So, for example, you can ask some fancy model to design a virus for you, but there's a lot of things on a day-to-day basis in the laboratory that can go wrong or may not go according to plan. And these large language models are surprisingly good at troubleshooting day-to-day issues in the laboratory. And that becomes important not for experienced researchers who don't need the large language model, but we're talking about bad actors, for example, a state that's determined to create biological weapons. Wow, I mean, these large language models are very good at providing technical support in making those kinds of things happen. So, yeah, that was a concern that was also brought up in a commentary on that piece of research. So, yeah, I share that concern.
2: It's 6:26. Sports is next. We begin with the latest scores from the World Badminton Championships in New Delhi. Hong Kong, China's Lian Yang and Yang Pui Lam continue to progress in the women's doubles. The world number 20 pair took out Su Yinhui and Lin Jiyun of Chinese Taipei 21-18, 21-16 to reach the quarterfinals for the first time. Angus is also seeking a ticket to the last eight in the men's singles when he faces French rising star Alex Lanier later tonight.
3: In motor racing, four-time Formula One world champion Max Verstappen has signed a new contract with Red Bull until the end of 2030, ending speculation over his future in the sport. The news came as preparations are in full swing for Verstappen's home race, the Dutch Grand Prix in Zandvoort.
4: It's like a second family for me. And of course, I came into this team hoping for, you know, being able to win races and that we have won four titles together. Plus, of course, working again towards that goal. Yeah, it's something that is, of course, very exciting. And yeah, that's why, of course, I feel at home here.
3: Verstappen is one of the most successful Formula One drivers of all time, but victories have been harder to come by this season. The 28-year-old failed to see a checkered flag in the first half of the year.
2: In tennis, Australian star Nick Kyrgios has been provisionally suspended after testing positive for cocaine. As Nazvi Karim tells us, the 2022 Wimbledon finalist had failed a doping test during an ATP event in Spain.
5: The International Tennis Integrity Agency said a World Anti-Doping Agency accredited laboratory had confirmed the presence of a cocaine metabolite in a sample Kyrgios provided at the ATP 250 Mallorca Open in June. The positive test was confirmed on July 17. The 31-year-old took to social media upon receiving the suspension, issuing a public apology to his fans, family and sponsors. He stated he made a huge mistake, accepted full responsibility and chose not to appeal the ruling. Boasting a big serve and booming ground strokes, Kyrgios had won seven singles titles on the ATP Tour and rose to a high of 13 in the world in 2016. His finest career result remains the 2022 Wimbledon men's singles final, losing in four sets to Novak Djokovic. Kyrgios has since slipped to 919th in the ATP rankings, with a series of injuries and suspect temperament overshadowing the latter part of his career.
3: On the court, and there's been a major upset at the Cincinnati Open. Men's top seed Alexander Zverev was sent packing in the round of 16 at the Masters 1000 tournament, losing to 24th-ranked American Tommy Paul in three sets.

0: In the women's draw, Poland's Iga Świątek kept up her title defense after beating Diane Perry of France 6-3, 6-3 to move into the quarterfinals. Also through is second-seeded Alina Rybakina, who defeated Germany's Diana Schneider in straight sets to advance. And that's your look at sport.
1: And the weather forecast for tonight and tomorrow, mainly cloudy with occasional showers and squally thunderstorms. Showers will be heavier in some areas at first, temperatures ranging between 27 and 31 degrees. Winds will be moderate southerly. Looking ahead, there'll be a few showers over the weekend, and it's going to be hot during the day, and there'll be more showers early next week. Right now at the observatory, 29 degrees Celsius. The relative humidity is standing around 85%.

0: And the time is now 6:30 on this Thursday, August 20th, 2026. How are you doing? Welcome to Sunset Sounds on Radio 3. My name is Danny Lau. Still sitting in for Simon Wilson for the rest of this week. And Simon will be back next Monday. Hope you're having a great day, even though the weather seems a little unsettled. Some sunshines and some rain and a bit of everything today, right? But at least it's not that hot. 29 degrees right now, and relative humidity standing at 85%. Sunset Sounds will begin after these messages and until 9 p.m.
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If you do think so, probably pick up whatever you want to do. It has been a long time since you have last done it. I mean, pick it up again. You might like it again. It's all fresh to you again, right? Yeah. Welcome to Sunset Sounds right here on Radio 3.

For example, if you haven't been dancing for a while, just pick it up again. Well, you don't have to have a full number. You just need to move a little, get off your chair, and just move around. Well, it's just in a suggestion. almost 6:43 right now. And the temperature is 29 degrees Celsius. Relative humidity is at 85%. 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I'm Danny Lau, filling in for Simon Wilson.

News of 7 is coming up next. We'll be right back. Continue with our music journey after the news at 7. This

0: RTHK, the news at 7 with Azam Khan. A mainland court has sentenced Hui Kaiyan, former boss of Evergrande Group, to life in prison after convicting him of multiple charges. Marcus Lum reports.
1: The court in Shenzhen also ordered all personal property belonging to Hui, also known as Xu Jiayin, to be confiscated. It also fined Evergrande Group 8.82 billion yuan and Evergrande Real Estate Group 7 billion yuan. The court found Evergrande Group and Hui guilty of illegally absorbing public deposits, fundraising fraud, illegally issuing loans, fraudulent issuance of securities, unlawful disclosure of important information, and corporate bribery. Hui pleaded guilty in April to 8 charges, including misuse of funds, fundraising fraud, and illegally taking public deposits. The court also sentenced 5 other senior executives to fines and prison terms ranging from 6 to 18 years.
0: The Transport Department said it will roll out a pilot project at the junction of Gloucester Road and Great George Street in the first quarter. It's the main pedestrian link between Victoria Park and Causeway Bay. Artificial intelligence will adjust traffic light signals based on people and traffic flow, cutting waiting times by about to 20 seconds. Gordon Kwok is chief engineer.
2: Due to its specific location, the vehicle and pedestrian flow are particularly high and varying. So that's why we try to make use of the AI technology to detect the real-time pedestrian and vehicular flow so as to compute the appropriate signal timings.
0: Gary Zhang, former lawmaker and director of the Smart Transportation Alliance, says he believes the Transport Department will strictly comply with the privacy ordinance when processing data collected from video footage. However, he says authorities should provide greater clarity regarding data storage policies and potential future system upgrades.
3: I think there are 2 points still worthwhile of our attention. One is the data storage and access control for those raw sensor data. And also, if the system is further upgraded to include other features, I think a proper public consultation and privacy impact assessment must be conducted.
0: More than 150,000 students and staff of 4 educational institutions were affected by a data breach on the online learning platform Canvas. That's according to an investigation by the Office of the Privacy Commissioner. Altus Wong reports.
4: The breach discovered by platform operator Instructure on April the 29th involved a hacking group using a free-for-teacher account to exploit a cross-site scripting vulnerability. The cyber attack lifted personal data, including names, email addresses, usernames, and student IDs. 7 institutions initially reported possible breaches. However, the investigation found only 4, City University, the Hong Kong Academy for Performing Arts, the Hong Kong Institute of Construction, and the Hong Kong University of Science and Technology were affected. CTU reported nearly 147,000 students and staff had data exposed, while the HKAPA had about 4,500 and HKIC around 2,300. Data from HKUST is still pending verification. Privacy Commissioner Ada Chung said the affected institutions had conducted pre-assessments before deploying Canvas, adopted contractual safeguards, and established monitoring mechanisms. She concluded there was no breach of the personal data ordinance.
0: The DAB has set up a working group to upgrade the Victoria Harbour Promenade with the aim of improving the public's well-being as well as boosting the economy. One of the tasks of the Harbour Connect group is to enhance the linkage of promenades across the city. Lawmaker Vincent Cheng is one of the group conveners.
5: The whole harbour side is already very connected. I'm sure there's more than 80% they're connected, but some of the area they're not connected. We will find out what's the reason about that and anything that we can do to make it happen. You know, no matter, you know, they got some building, they block it or some different issues, we are trying to figure out.
0: A look at the weather, mainly cloudy with occasional showers and squally thunderstorms. The showers will be heavy in some areas. Temperatures ranging between 27 and 31 degrees. Moderate southerly winds. Looking ahead, there'll be a few showers over the weekend as well and hot during the day. And early next week, we'll also see some showers. Current

0: temperature 28 degrees Celsius, relative humidity 88%. 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

7:09 on this Thursday evening. Currently, temperature is 28 degrees and relative humidity is at 88%. And the thunderstorm warning has just popped up. Thunderstorm warning will remain effective until 8:30 tonight. 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

I'm not much of a runner myself, but if you're ready to run, I think it'll be a lovely evening to have a run. Yeah, but it's not raining yet. But then again, a thunderstorm warning is in effect at this moment, so there might be rain somewhere in your area, and there will be a thunderstorm as well. But nonetheless, temperature-wise is good, 28 degrees, and relative humidity is at 90%. Once again, are you ready to run?

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sometimes look could kill, so better just listen. 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

0: This is James Ross, and this week on The Latest and Greatest, we've Freddie Mercury, Stevie Wonder, Sara Bareilles, Elvis, Billy Joel, Billy Ocean, and this is our Mystery TV theme tune. But what is it? It's for you, if you're a fan of US TV chat shows. We will reveal all this Sunday lunchtime from 12 noon right here on Radio 3. RTHK
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It's 7:45 right now. Too early to dream, maybe. But if you had a long day, it's not too early to take a nap.

Well, won't blame you if you're feeling sleepy, if you had a long day and need to go to bed right away. Even though it's before 8 p.m., you may want to get up early as well. You could actually get up at 3 or 4 a.m. to start working already.

7 minutes to 8 p.m. on this Thursday, August 20th. Currently, it's 28 degrees. Relative humidity is at 91%. The thunderstorm warning is in effect right now.

3.5 minutes to 8 p.m. Let's check in with the newsroom later, a song later, and see what's going on in the world. We'll be right back after the news.

RTHK, the news at 8 with Azam Khan. Hong Kong's jobless rate stayed at 3.7%. It dropped in the civil engineering industry, but went up in retail and transport. The underemployment rate rose slightly to 1.7%. Labor Secretary Chris Sun says looking ahead, the city's economic growth should help support the labor market. However, he noted that fresh graduates entering the workforce may put some pressure on the unemployment rate.

0: The transport department says it will begin using artificial intelligence by the end of this year to process online vehicle license renewals and cross-boundary driving applications. Natalie Ching reports.
1: AI technology will automatically identify, cross-check, and verify submitted documents, including identity cards, insurance policies, and proofs of address. The department says AI will handle over 90% of online vehicle license renewals, reducing processing times from up to 10 working days to just one. Meanwhile, the system will automatically process more than 50% of applications for cross-boundary driving schemes.
0: Gary Zhang, former lawmaker and director of the Smart Transportation Alliance, says authorities should establish a manual review process to prevent false AI approvals.
2: Even with very higher and higher accuracy of AI models, some errors are still inevitable. So I think it's necessary to have a multi-layered approach. For example, like random sampling of auto-approved applications and automatic acceleration for low-confidence cases. And also we need to establish a simple and easy to use appeal channels for users. So if there are any errors, they can be quickly find out and flag up.
0: The DAB has set up a working group to upgrade the Victoria Harbour Promenade with the aim of improving the public's well-being as well as boosting the economy. One of the tasks of the Harbour Connect group is to enhance the linkage of promenades across the city. Lawmaker Vincent Cheng is one of the group conveners.
3: The whole harbour side is already very connected. I'm sure there's more than 80% they're connected. But some of the area, they're not connected. We will find out what's the reason about that and anything that we can do to make it happen. You know, no matter, you know, they got some building, they block it or some different issues, we are trying to figure out.
0: Cathay Pacific says it will launch a new direct passenger service between Hong Kong and Almaty, Kazakhstan, with the first flight scheduled for January 2027. The service will be the airline's first destination in Central Asia and the only direct passenger route linking Hong Kong with Kazakhstan. Flights will operate 3 times a week. Israel says it will investigate the killing of 15 Palestinian paramedics in March 2025. Israeli troops in the southern Gaza city of Rafah opened fire on an ambulance, then buried the victims and their vehicle in a mass grave. Ghada al-Attar, whose husband was among those killed, expressed skepticism over the probe and said her daughter is still suffering.
4: The truth will not come out and the wound will keep bleeding. The pain is still the same. The loss grows day by day. Every time this girl gets older and asks me where her father is and I can't answer her, the wound grows deeper. He was the pillar and support of the family. He's gone and the investigation won't achieve anything.
0: A major study has revealed that climate change could nearly triple the area of land hit by wildfires every year in Europe and even fuel blazes in regions with little experience of tackling them. Wendy Wong reports.
5: The study by Potsdam Institute for Climate Impact Research says wildfires may become more unpredictable and could overwhelm even those experienced in preventing and fighting them. The warning comes after the continent has battled weeks of devastating wildfires, fueled by dry conditions and a historically hot summer, with Belgium, France, Greece, Portugal and Spain hit by major blazes. Lead author Mike Billing said climate change is driving up fire activity across Europe as hot, dry and windy conditions become more severe. The report also said that by the end of the century, in the case of low greenhouse gas emissions, around 39% more land would be burned per year compared to today's average.
0: A look at the weather, mainly cloudy, occasional showers, squally thunderstorms. Showers will be heavy in some areas at first. Temperatures will range between 27 and 31 degrees. Looking ahead, there'll also be showers over the weekend. It'll be hot during the day, and early next week we'll also see showers. The thunderstorm warning is in effect. The current temperature, 28 degrees, relative humidity, 91%. The news from RTHK.
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Nothing's gonna stop us now. Then the music would continue. The time is now 8:09. Welcome back to Sunset Sounds on Radio 3. 27 degrees right now, relative humidity is at 91%, and the thunderstorm warning is still in effect.

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0: You'll be lucky if you get a kiss from a rose. You'll be lucky as well if you get a kiss from the sun. Because the weather forecast for tonight, tomorrow is going to be mainly cloudy with occasional showers and squally thunderstorms. Showers will be heavier in some areas at first. Temperatures will range between 27 and 31 degrees. And looking ahead,
1: it's the gloom.
0: A few showers over the weekend.
1: On the gray.
0: And hot during the day. More showers early next week. Currently it's 27 degrees and humidity is at 91%.

With the amended Waterworks Ordinance, subdivided unit landlords can only recover water fees from tenants after settling the water bills. Landlords shall give receipts to tenants and keep copies for 2 years. The Water Supplies Department can request information from landlords. The maximum penalty for water overcharging has been increased to $25,000. Install the department's separate water meters now to avoid overcharging. Report overcharging for water. Keep

0: The leader of Sunset Sounds will be back next week. Simon will be back. I'm Danny Lau. I'll be back once again, one more time tomorrow night at 6:30 during Sunset Sounds after the news wrap. In the common room with Allison Howard is next after the news at 9, and then Michael Lance will be here at 10:05. It's approaching 9 p.m. Good night, everyone.
1: I wanna want what you want. 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

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When I lose you, I need you. 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

0: RTHK, the news at 9 with Azam Khan. Chinese tech giant Alibaba saw increased revenue in its most recent quarter, boosted by the global AI frenzy driving demand for its products. Raymond Young reports.
1: In results posted to the Hong Kong Stock Exchange, the company's revenue in the quarter, which ended June the 30th, was nearly 269 billion yuan, up 9% year-on-year. The Hangzhou-based firm has been plowing tens of billions of dollars into AI, with its shareholders eager to see how it will monetize the huge investments. But net profit fell 76% year-on-year to 10.5 billion yuan. In a statement, CEO Eddie Wu described a strong quarter, driven by improving commercialization of full-stack AI capabilities. The firm is known for its open-source Qwen AI models, which have gained popularity with developers worldwide.
0: Hong Kong's jobless rate stayed at 3.7%. It dropped in the civil engineering industry, but went up in retail and transport. The underemployment rate rose slightly to 1.7%. Labor Secretary Chris Sun says looking ahead, the city's economic growth should help support the labor market. However, he noted that fresh graduates entering the workforce may put some pressure on the unemployment rate. The Transport Department said it will roll out a pilot project at the junction of Gloucester Road and Great George Street in the first quarter. It's the main pedestrian link between Victoria Park and Causeway Bay. Artificial intelligence will adjust traffic light signals based on people and traffic flow, cutting waiting times by up to 20 seconds. Gordon Kwok is chief engineer.
2: Due to its specific location, the vehicle and pedestrian flow are particularly high and varying. So that's why we try to make use of the AI technology to detect the real-time pedestrian and vehicular flow so as to compute the appropriate signal timings.
0: Gary Zhang, former lawmaker and director of the Smart Transportation Alliance, says he believes the Transportation Department will strictly comply with the privacy ordinance when processing data collected from video footage. However, he says authorities should provide greater clarity regarding data storage policies and potential future system upgrades.
3: I think there are two points still worthwhile of our attention. One is the data storage and access control for those raw sensor data. And also the if the system is further upgraded to include other features, I think a proper public consultation and privacy impact assessment must be conducted.
0: More than 150,000 students and staff of four educational institutions were affected by a data breach on the online learning platform Canvas. That's according to an investigation by the Office of the Privacy Commissioner. Altus Wong reports.
4: The breach, discovered by platform operator Instructure on April the 29th, involved a hacking group using a free-for-teacher account to exploit a cross-site scripting vulnerability. The cyber attack lifted personal data, including names, email addresses, usernames, and student IDs. Seven institutions initially reported possible breaches. However, the investigation found only four, City University, the Hong Kong Academy for Performing Arts, the Hong Kong Institute of Construction, and the Hong Kong University of Science and Technology, were affected.
0: Australia, meanwhile, has hit out at Israel for not opening criminal proceedings over the death of an Australian aid worker in Gaza in 2024. Zami Frankum and six colleagues were killed in an Israeli airstrike on their convoy as they were on their way to deliver food to Palestinians after Israel tightened the blockade of Gaza. Australian Foreign Minister Penny Wong summoned Israel's ambassador to express Canberra's anger.
5: Australia is outraged by the Israeli government's decision to not pursue any criminal proceedings against those responsible for killing Zami Frankum and her World Central Kitchen colleagues. Australian government learned of Israel's decision late last night, moments before it was announced on World Humanitarian Day.
0: Israel's ambassador to Australia said the attack was a mistake, but there was no criminal intention to hit aid workers. Look at the weather, mainly cloudy with occasional showers and squally thunderstorms. The showers will be heavier in some areas, temperatures ranging between 27 and 31 degrees. Moderate east to southeasterly winds, becoming moderate southerlies tomorrow. Looking ahead, a few showers over the weekend as well, and hot during the day. And early next week, we'll also see some showers. Current temperature, 27 degrees Celsius. Relative humidity, 93%. The news from RTHK.
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Phoebe Bridges on the Tin Cup. I Can't Wait on RTHK Radio 3. Welcome to In the Common Room with me, Alison Howe. Next up is Summer Space. Chrisanne McCalligan speaking all about outdoor wildlife learning. The script will take us there.

0: welcome to Open Space, and this is Summer Space. Summer is the perfect time for us to step away from screens, explore the outdoors, and reconnect with the natural world, of which we have a beautiful natural world here in Hong Kong. On Summer Space today, we're discovering why spending time in nature can be one of the best things we can do for our well-being and be so much fun too. Joining me is Dr. Zonny Ma from Outdoor Wildlife Learning Hong Kong. His work combines science, conservation, and education to help young people discover the wonders of nature right here in Hong Kong. Hello, Dr. Ma. How are you?
1: Hi, everyone. This is Sonny.
0: Why is spending time in nature so important for young people?
1: Yes, because several years ago, I wonder if you have read a book called Last Child in the Woods.
0: Oh, I haven't.
1: Okay, the author called Richard Louv, he pointed out one phenomenon called nature deficit disorder. What is talking about? He said that in recent years, children just grow up in the city and having very few chance to learn to play in nature. And he found that these children suffers from like a physical problem, for example, obesity, short-sighted, this is not normal, and mental health problem like anxiety, stress, all this kind of mental health problems. So he concluded that this is talking about nature deficit disorder. So how to solve it? We need to bring children in touch, connect with nature. So it is not only good for the environment, it's also good for human, good for the society. So it's very important.
0: And so, of course, so many students in Hong Kong have had a very busy, stressful year. They've worked really, really hard. They're now on their summer holidays and they're taking some time. I hope they're taking some time to rest and play. Why is nature and connecting with nature one of the best ways we can do that to keep us calmer, happier, and release some of our stress? What's some of the science behind this?
1: Well, because researchers told us that it is three good benefits for connecting with nature. First, when you hike, when you walk in nature, it will lower your heart rate and lowers your cortisol level, so you feel less pressure. And also, like last year, we conducted a baseline survey. We found that nature connectors is significantly correlated with mental well-being. So it's good to take our children outside, and not only for fun, but also good for their learning and also for their well-being.
0: Wonderful. So nature connectedness, okay, it sounds great, but how can we feel more connected to nature? What can we actually

0: do?
1: Yeah, and if you talk about this question, we have a lot to do in Hong Kong. Like, I can suggest several places for you. First one is talk about Tai Po Kau Nature Reserve. It is the best forest in Hong Kong.
0: Wow, Tai Po Kau Nature Reserve.
1: Yes, yes.
0: Beautiful.
1: Yeah, so you can enjoy a trail in the reserve, and you can encounter beautiful birds, butterfly, box calling, yeah. And you can also do a light safari there.
0: Mm. Mm.
1: You can visit those cute frogs or maybe even snakes. Another place that I will highly recommend is Hoi Ha Wan, yeah, Marine Park in Sai Kung. You know, Hong Kong, we have several marine parks. And Hoi Ha Wan is the best place for us to do snorkeling.
0: Mm.
1: Yeah, because you can just simply rent those snorkeling equipment at those store at the Hoi Ha Village. And then you can just jump down to the water and then swim around. And then you can see corals.
0: Wow.
1: You'll see many beautiful fishes swimming around with you. Yeah, and crabs, beautiful creatures. And you can also go to Long Ferry Nature Park.
0: Mm.
1: Yeah, Long Ferry is a good place because it is a wetland and also agricultural land. In there, you can see many, it's growing many crops. Yeah, but still you can see many birds, like those egrets, many different types of lovely birds. Yeah, so you can just walk around there.
0: Wow, lovely, lovely recommendations. Are there some misconceptions though? Because if I'm going to go for a walk in nature, don't I have to have like really, really good shoes and the perfect backpack and the perfect hat and the perfect hiking pole? Do you need all the equipment?
1: Not really, because like Tai Po Kau Nature Reserve, the path is really in really good condition, not muddy at all.
0: Mm.
1: Yeah, so you can just wear ordinary sports shoe and then with a t-shirt, and then you can just go.
0: Yeah, you don't have to have all the special equipment. It's
1: not
0: okay.
1: Really. Yeah, it's
0: you're
1: okay.
0: Not, and a lot of our country parks are set up that you can walk quite comfortably through them. You don't have to be like, it's not like in a movie where you have to like crash through the jungle, right?
1: Yeah,
0: you
1: yeah.
0: can actually get straight into the jungle, but still you don't need any special equipment or tools to get into that environment.
1: Mm.
0: That's so exciting. And so for somebody though that says, oh, like nature's not really my thing, where would you suggest they start?
1: I think they can try to look at some NGO, because with expert guy or tutor and with the very well-designed program, you may find it interesting. Like we, RHK, out of Wildlife Learning Hong Kong, very often we use the game-based education. So you may think like joining this type of program is just a guided tour. No, we play with you in nature.
0: Yeah.
1: So it is so much fun. Mm. So you can check out all those NGO websites to see any activity that you are interested in. Because very often we link nature education with different things, like link with art, link with music, link with many, many other things. So if those things like art, music are your cup of tea, then you can enjoy those in nature.
0: Oh, wonderful. Yeah. And I think it's also a great thing to do with friends, right? During the summer holidays. If you and your friends are just sitting around doom scrolling on your phones, thinking, oh, there's nothing to do, we can't do anything. You know what? Why don't you try and plan in a lovely hike or a trip to nature? And then you know what? You can reward yourself with like a lovely, really yummy lunch or a yummy dinner afterwards or something, right? But it's a really good thing to do with friends, because you also speak a lot about nature. Our nature connectedness is about our connecting with other people, connecting with the environment and with the natural environment, and connecting to ourselves as well. Is that right, Zonny?
1: Yeah, true.
0: Yeah.
1: Yeah.
0: And so have you seen young people's attitudes change after spending time outdoors? What's a success story?
1: I found one program called Take Action Youth Biodiversity Conservation Leadership Training Program, such a long name. And we recruited like secondary school students joining this program for like 6 months. And in the first field trip, I remember that one girl, when we were having a hike in Long Fu San Country Park, and she saw a butterfly, and everyone like, wow, beautiful butterfly, taking a picture. But she yelled, oh, butterfly, and ran away.
0: Really?
1: Yeah.
0: Wow.
1: She's afraid of butterfly.
0: Oh my
1: then
0: goodness.
1: Then I asked her, oh, why are you so afraid of butterfly? Is this something happened during your kid time?
0: Yeah.
1: She said, nothing special, just afraid. Then, but to join our program, she need to went those field trips.

0: with us many times in these 6 months. And at the end of the program, because everyone share doing some sharing their reflection of joining this program, and she said that, oh, after 6 months, now I'm not afraid of butterflies. I even love caterpillars.
1: Oh, wow. That's wonderful.
0: So there's a big change, big yes. impact that yes. we can really witness in one individual.
1: Gosh, amazing. Yeah. And it's so valuable. And you know, it's interesting, I go night hiking with my children quite often. I've got young children, and my daughter was asking me when we were hiking, what's the most dangerous animal in Hong Kong? What's the most, and she kept asking me over and over, what's, and I said, you're going to be disappointed with the answer, but it's us. It's yeah, people. Yeah. It's humans. And then she said, okay, not people. I said, well, then it's the mosquito, really, yeah. because globally, mosquitoes contribute so many deaths with mosquito-borne yeah. diseases.
0: True.
1: But you know, I said, not in Hong Kong. We're in Hong Kong, we don't have the same threat from mosquitoes. I just like to say that. But it's also that idea, like, for people who are a little bit scared, but this is summer, this is a time for them to try something new, to have a little bit of an adventure. There's not a lot that can actually hurt them in the environment, is there, Zonny?
0: Yeah, definitely. Because, like, in Hong Kong, most of the wildlife, they are afraid of people.
1: Mm-hmm.
0: Like, for example, snakes. When you encounter a snake, please take your time to take a picture, and they will run away
1: yeah.
0: because they are afraid of you. And very rare case like those you heard about, like wild boar, they will attack people because you talk about the right answer. We change their habitat. We feed them. Some people feed them and change their habitat. So he just come to find food. But it is very, very rare case.
1: Very rare.
0: Yeah.
1: And what are some tips you have for our listeners as we leave to enjoy nature safely during Hong Kong's hot summer months and hopefully have some positive experiences?
0: When you like do hiking in daytime, please bring enough water.
1: Yes, that's a good
0: one. I think
1: one.
0: That's the most
1: yes.
0: important thing. And bring an umbrella, because nowadays it's really hot. With an umbrella, it's totally different. You do not go alone.
1: Yes.
0: Yeah. Go with friends. Yeah.
1: Good advice.
0: Yeah. And maybe you can join some activity by those professional bodies like NGOs or government departments. That will be really good.
1: Wonderful. Dr. Zonny Ma, thank you so much for joining us on Summer Space this evening to talk about why we should all be spending some time in nature. It's a great idea when term starts next month. If you've spent some time in nature, you're going to feel really, really good starting school. So thank you so
0: much.
1: Thank you.

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3: Stephen Colbert's big Emmy wish. Apparently, it just came true. That is, writers from the cancelled Late Show will officially be part of this year's Emmy ceremony, working alongside host Mariska Hargitay. It's a full circle moment after Stephen Colbert asked the industry to give his staff new opportunities when CBS pulled the plug on his show. At the award ceremony last year, Stephen Colbert used his acceptance speech to plead for jobs for his 200 writers after The Late Show was cancelled. Despite cancellation back in May this year, the final season scored a record 9 Emmy nominations, including Outstanding Variety Series. In the Variety Series category, Saturday Night Live leads with 11 nominations, followed by Stephen's Late Show with 9, Jimmy Kimmel Live with 6, and The Daily Show and Last Week Tonight with 3 each. We're going to find out all about it on Emmy Ceremony Day, which is September 14th, 2026.

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1: Got a clear vision of what you want to do in life? Or still confused and feeling left behind? Every week, we bring you an out-of-the-ordinary Hong Kong story to inspire you as you embark on your own journey. It's time to go off-campus.
2: Well, best of luck with everything that's going on for you.
3: Thank you.
2: You mentioned that the newly dropped A Romantic Comedy Part 1. How would you describe this EP?
3: I think it is just a visual diary to everything that has happened in my career. I feel like if you this is probably the best time to tune into Rocco, you know. It hits all the benchmarks and it hits all the marks of everything I've been trying to go for and accomplish as a creative and as an artist, you know, visual storytelling wise and just the music itself. You know, I think the amount of fun I've put, like the amount of fun I've had making this project is, you know, you could see it in the music and everything that we've been creating with me and my team. And I think it's just a really special time to tune into the Rocco project. And yeah, I'm just really excited for everybody to hear it. Yeah.
2: We're excited for you. We're excited to take you to a live stage as well. Hopefully you can bring it to Hong Kong one day.
3: Hopefully. I think I'm very overdue for a trip to Asia.
2: So, yeah.
3: Hong Kong, Southeast Asia, everywhere. Wherever they want me, I'm there.

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0: Hashtag This.
1: World Mosquito Day. You might be thinking, why do we have a day like this? Well, it was first observed to honor Sir Ronald Ross, the scientist who discovered in 1897 that mosquitoes transmit malaria. And since then, the day has been used to raise awareness about mosquito-borne diseases and the importance of prevention. This year's theme is Stop the Bite, Save Lives, and it's about promoting health education, mosquito control, and community action to reduce risks from diseases like dengue, Zika, and malaria. Did you know that only female mosquitoes bite because they need blood to produce eggs? Mosquitoes are also considered the deadliest animals on Earth, responsible for hundreds of thousands of deaths annually. So today, World Mosquito Day is not just about bugs. It's about empowerment through

0: to D23 Backstage. Tonight we focus on nothing but Ahsoka Season 2 as the red carpet main focus. This is the second season of the Star Wars franchise called Ahsoka, taking place in the same time frame as the series The Mandalorian, after the events of the film Return of the Jedi. It follows Ahsoka and her Jedi apprentice as they were stranded in another galaxy, where Rosario Dawson stars as the title character, reprising her role from The Mandalorian. Iman Esfandi as Ezra Bridger again. Now here is Iman talking about being here.
1: This is actually my first time to D23. And it's a great event. Very, very excited for the next season of Ahsoka. So we're here to spread the word and you know, get people to tune in and all that good stuff.
0: Next up, we're going to hear from Hayden Christensen. Yes, Anakin Skywalker makes an appearance in Ahsoka Season 2.
2: Oh my gosh, it's an honor. It's an honor. I'm really excited. I'm happy to be back with some castmates and some directors and, you know, Dave and John and everyone. That's really fun. But wow, the installations, the exhibitions here, unreal. I've never been here, and I did grow up loving Disney, you know, movies, Aladdin, all that kind of stuff, and so being here for this is just, like, mind-blowing.
0: How does it feel to be back with your crew?
2: Oh, kind of the same, just to hang out with the same people. I think Dave has done a great job of picking really good people, kind people, so that when you go to work, it just feels like you're hanging out and having fun, and all the lightsaber fighting, because I just love to do stunts.
0: And finally, let's hear from Rosario Dawson, who indeed is Ahsoka in the series.
3: One of my favorite things about working on Star Wars is all the incredible talent on screen that you get to see, the droids and just like all the incredible creatures. And then the stuff that happens off camera and fans give you. A fan gave me this and made it. Touch the tongue. Feel.
0: Her character interacts with the Lothcat, a feline-like creature native to the planet Lotho, a lot. And that cat has got a lot of attention, too.
3: I know. So she's, like, now been with me from Raleigh, Con, through Birmingham, Alabama, Atlanta, New York, L.A., and then on the way back to London, where we actually filmed the second season. So it's going to be very cool. But in the meanwhile, she's been my service animal on the planes, and people have been freaking out, and it's been great.
0: Let's talk about being with this cast.
3: I mean, it's kind of bizarre, because this was the first press line that we did for the show, and then the strike hit, and then we couldn't do any other press. So I think that's why I'm going all out on the second time, because I'm like, if this is all we got, like, we got to go strong. And one of the cutest things that I think we have in the second season is we get little Loth kittens.
0: Finally, Rosario, what can we expect from Ahsoka Season 2?
3: I think, you know, we got to see a transition in her, not only because we got to see the flashbacks of her back in the Clone Wars and see how young she was being thrust into war, but that we also got to see sort of like where she's come after being Fulcrum. And it's been heavy, you know, to see the journey of her master, her friends, her brother.

in Darth Vader and just like all of these, you know, and in Anakin Skywalker. And, you know, and I think she was just in a really heavy period. And we got to see that in Mandalorian where she denies, you know, being taking on Grogu as a Padawan. And then you have her taking on Sabine Wren in the first season, and a lot of things happen, but by the time she turns into Ahsoka the White, we get to see a little more lightness, a little bit more of a transition. And that's the thing I think I'm most excited about, is that we get to explore that a little bit more. There's a bit of a lightness where she can now better approach where she is now, where she's going, because she's not so much looking back as she had been.

Tomorrow we hear all about Frozen 3, so don't miss out. Sports Fix with Pete Lafferick as well. Here is Jamie Miller to close the show. This is Baby Doll on Radio 3. Good night.

0: We all long for a stable life. National security is the foundation of prosperity and stability. We should uphold and strengthen the executive-led system, follow a holistic approach to development and security, and implement Patriots administering Hong Kong for a better life. The security of Hong Kong and our homes hinges on the security of our motherland. Safeguarding national security is our responsibility. Let's participate.
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2: RTHK, the news at 10 with Azam Khan. Chinese tech giant Alibaba saw increased revenue in its most recent quarter, boosted by the global AI frenzy, driving demand for its products, Raymond Young reports.
3: In results posted to the Hong Kong Stock Exchange, the company's revenue in the quarter, which ended June the 30th, was nearly 269 billion yuan, up 9% year-on-year. The Hangzhou-based firm has been plowing tens of billions of dollars into AI, with its shareholders eager to see how it will monetize the huge investments. But net profit fell 76% year-on-year to 10.5 billion yuan. In a statement, CEO Eddie Wu described a strong quarter, driven by improving commercialization of full-stack AI capabilities. The firm is known for its open-source Qwen AI models, which have gained popularity with developers worldwide.
2: Cathay Pacific is launching a direct passenger service to Almaty, the largest city in Kazakhstan. The first flight is scheduled for early January. Elvis Yu reports.
4: The service will be the airline's first destination in Central Asia and the only direct passenger route linking Hong Kong with Kazakhstan. Flights will operate three times a week. Cathay Pacific said the new route reaffirms its commitment to increasing Hong Kong's connectivity with Belt and Road countries. It said Almaty, which is Kazakhstan's commercial and cultural capital, serves as an important gateway to Central Asia, offering opportunities to expand trade, business,

0: in tourism. The airline said adding Almaty to its network further reinforces its commitment to strengthening Hong Kong's position as a leading international aviation hub.
1: A mainland court has sentenced Hoi Kai-yan, former boss of Evergrande Group, to life in prison after convicting him of multiple crimes, Marcus Lum reports.
2: The court in Shenzhen also ordered all personal property belonging to Hoi, also known as Xu Jiayin, to be confiscated. It also fined Evergrande Group 8.82 billion yuan and Evergrande Real Estate Group 7 billion yuan. The court found Evergrande Group and Hoi guilty of illegally absorbing public deposits, fundraising fraud, illegally issuing loans, fraudulent issuance of securities, unlawful disclosure of important information, and corporate bribery. Hoi pleaded guilty in April to 8 charges, including misuse of funds, fundraising fraud, and illegally taking public deposits. The court also sentenced 5 other senior executives to fines and prison terms ranging from 6 to 18 years.
1: The CEO of humanoid robot unicorn Unitree says the industry is edging towards a ChatGPT moment for robot brains, an important tipping point for the robot industry to usher in explosive growth. Wang Xingxing told a major robot conference in Beijing that the industry is nearing a breakthrough where robots can be placed in unfamiliar environments and complete most tasks through simple voice or text instructions.
3: So I hope that in as little as 2 to 3 years, or more slowly in 5 to 10 years, we will reach the point where you can take a robot into any unfamiliar environment, bring it into your home, and it can complete roughly 80% of the tasks required. Once that happens, I think we will have reached the ChatGPT moment for embodied intelligence. That will be the true inflection point for explosive industry growth.
1: 6 years after stepping down as working royals, Prince Harry and his wife Meghan are moving back to the United Kingdom within weeks. The development has stirred the British press. Harry and Meghan have lived in California since stepping down as working royals back in 2020 during a visit to a waste site in Yorkshire. Prime Minister Andy Burnham was asked by a reporter about the move.
4: Meghan and Harry moving back to the UK from California. Is the government going to establish their security and pay for it?
5: Well, this is a private matter. It's a matter for Harry and for Meghan, and we wish them well in the move that they're making.
1: A look at the weather, mainly cloudy with occasional showers and squally thunderstorms. Showers will be heavier in some areas at first. Temperatures ranging between 26 and 31 degrees. Moderate east to southeasterly winds. It'll become moderate southerlies tomorrow. Looking ahead, there will be a few showers over the weekend, and it'll be hot during the day. Early next week, we can expect more showers as well. Currently at the observatory, 27 degrees Celsius. Relative humidity stands at 93%. The news from RTHK.

0: ever dance with the devil in the pale moonlight?
1: The Hertau Shenzhen Hong Kong Science and Technology Innovation Cooperation Zone is a key national strategic platform. Hong Kong Park enjoys distinctive edges of One River, Two Banks and One Zone, Two Parks, serving as the nation's testing ground for institutional innovation. Construction is in full swing, with the first three Phase 1 buildings already open. We aim to enhance the cross-boundary flow of innovation elements, talent, capital, materials and data to build a world-class INT hub and a critical national innovation base.
2: That wine was really good. It's still early. I'll go for a ride. Oh!
3: Any driver found exceeding the prescribed alcohol limit will face prosecution under the law. The driver is liable for a maximum fine of $25,000, imprisonment for up to 3 years, driving disqualification for up to 5 years, and will incur 10 driving offense points.

0: RTHK, the news at 11 with Todd Harding. Tonight's headlines. Chinese tech giant Alibaba sees increased revenue in its most recent quarter. The former head of Evergrande Group gets a life term after a Shenzhen court convicts him of several offences. And Turkey and Israel exchange warnings over Syria. Chinese tech giant Alibaba saw increased revenue in its most recent quarter, boosted by the global AI frenzy driving demand for its products. Raymond Young reports.
1: In results posted to the Hong Kong Stock Exchange, the company's revenue in the quarter, which ended June the 30th, was nearly 269 billion yuan, up 9% year-on-year. The Hangzhou-based firm has been ploughing tens of billions of dollars into AI, with its shareholders eager to see how it will monetize the huge investments. But net profit fell 76% year-on-year to 10.5 billion yuan. In a statement, CEO Eddie Wu described a strong quarter, driven by improving commercialization of full-stack AI capabilities. The firm is known for its open-source Qwen AI models, which have gained popularity with developers worldwide.
0: A mainland court has sentenced Hui Ka-yan, former boss of Evergrande Group, to life in prison after convicting him of multiple crimes. Marcus Lum reports.
2: The court in Shenzhen also ordered all personal property belonging to Hui, also known as Xu Jiayin, to be confiscated. It also fined Evergrande Group 8.82 billion yuan and Evergrande Real Estate Group 7 billion yuan. The court found Evergrande Group and Ho guilty of illegally absorbing public deposits, fundraising fraud, illegally issuing loans, fraudulent issuance of securities, unlawful disclosure of important information, and corporate bribery. Ho pleaded guilty in April to 8 charges, including misuse of funds, fundraising fraud, and illegally taking public deposits. The court also sentenced 5 other senior executives to fines and prison terms ranging from 6 to 18 years.
0: Turning overseas, Turkey says it will continue supporting Syria's efforts to develop its own military capacity and infrastructure after Israel carried out airstrikes on a Syrian airbase and warned Ankara against what it called dangerous adventures there. Tensions between Israel and Turkey are rising, driven by a power struggle over influence in Syria following the fall of the Assad regime. Israeli Prime Minister Benjamin Netanyahu is using the threat of Turkey as a focal point for re-election. Zeki Akturuk is a Turkish Defense Ministry spokesperson.
3: Israel continues its attacks and military activities in southern Lebanon despite the framework agreement that was signed. And with its recent attacks on Syria, it is also targeting that country's territorial integrity, sovereignty, and unity. No allowance should be made for the perception that Israel's military interventions against neighboring countries are normal and acceptable.
0: Back locally, Cathay Pacific is launching a direct passenger service to Almaty, the largest city in Kazakhstan. The first flight is scheduled for early January, OSU reports.
4: The service will be the airline's first destination in Central Asia and the only direct passenger route linking Hong Kong with Kazakhstan. Flights will operate 3 times a week. Cathay Pacific said the new route reaffirms its commitment to increasing Hong Kong's connectivity with Belt and Road countries. It said Almaty, which is Kazakhstan's commercial and cultural capital, serves as an important gateway to Central Asia, offering opportunities to expand trade, business and tourism. The airline said adding Almaty to its network further reinforces its commitment to strengthening Hong Kong's position as a leading international aviation hub.
0: Hong Kong's jobless rate has stayed at 3.7%. It dropped in the civil engineering industry but went up in retail and transport. The underemployment rate rose slightly to 1.7%. Labour Secretary Chris Sun says looking ahead, the city's economic growth should help support the labour market. However, he noted that fresh graduates entering the workforce may put some pressure on the unemployment rate. And the weather forecast, mainly cloudy with occasional showers and squally thunderstorms. Those showers will be heavier in some areas at first. Temperatures in the region of 26 to 31 degrees with moderate east to southeasterly winds becoming moderate southerlies tomorrow. Currently at the observatory, 27 degrees Celsius. Relative humidity stands at 92%. You're listening to RTHK. The time is coming up to 5 minutes past 11. The Transport Department says it will begin using artificial intelligence by the end of this year to process online vehicle license renewals and cross-boundary driving applications. Natalie Ching reports.
5: AI technology will automatically identify, cross-check and verify submitted documents, including identity cards, insurance policies and proofs of address. The department says AI will handle over 90% of online vehicle license renewals, reducing processing times from up to 10 working days to just one. Meanwhile, the system will automatically process more than 50% of applications for cross-boundary driving schemes.
0: The Transport Department also said it will roll out a pilot project at the junction of Gloucester Road and Great George Street in the first quarter. It's the main pedestrian link between Victoria Park and Causeway Bay. Artificial intelligence will adjust traffic light signals based on people and traffic flow, cutting waiting times by up to 20 seconds. Gordon Kwok is chief engineer.
6: Due to its specific location, the vehicle and pedestrian flow are particularly high and varying. So that's why we try to make use of the AI technology to detect the real-time pedestrian and vehicular flow so as to compute the appropriate signal timings.
0: Gary Jung, former lawmaker and director of the Smart Transportation Alliance, says he believes the Transport Department will strictly comply with the privacy ordinance when processing data collected from video footage. However, he says authorities should provide greater clarity regarding data storage policies and potential future system upgrades.
7: I think there are two points still worthwhile of our attention. One is the data storage and access control for those raw sensor data, and also the if the system is further upgraded to include other features, I think a proper public consultation and privacy impact assessment must be conducted.
0: The CEO of humanoid robot unicorn Unitree says the industry is edging towards a ChatGPT moment for robot brains, an important tipping point for the robot industry to usher in explosive growth. Wang Xingxing told a major robot conference in Beijing that the industry is nearing a breakthrough where robots can be placed in unfamiliar environments and complete most tasks through simple voice or text instructions.
8: So I hope that in as little as 2 to 3 years, or more slowly in 5 to 10 years, we will reach the point where you can take a robot into any unfamiliar environment, bring it into your home, and it can complete roughly 80% of the tasks required. Once that happens, I think we will have reached the ChatGPT moment for embodied intelligence. That will be the true inflection point for explosive industry growth.
0: More than 150,000 students and staff of 4 educational institutions were affected by a data breach on the online learning platform Canvas. That's according to an investigation by the Office of the Privacy Commissioner. Altis Wong reports.
9: The breach discovered by platform operator Instructure on April the 29th involved a hacking group using a free-for-teacher account to exploit a cross-site scripting vulnerability. The cyber attack lifted personal data, including names, email addresses, usernames, and student IDs. 7 institutions initially reported possible breaches. However, the investigation found only 4, City University, the Hong Kong Academy for Performing Arts, the Hong Kong Institute of Construction, and the Hong Kong University of Science and Technology, were affected. CTU reported nearly 147,000 students and staff had data exposed, while the HKAPA had about 4,500 and HKIC around 2,300. Data from HKUST is still pending verification. Privacy Commissioner Ada Chung said the affected institutions had conducted pre-assessments before deploying Canvas, adopted contractual safeguards, and established monitoring mechanisms. She concluded there was no breach of the personal data ordinance.
0: Turning overseas again, 6 years after stepping down as working royals, Prince Harry and his wife Meghan are moving back to the United Kingdom within weeks. The development has stirred the British press. Harry and Meghan have lived in California since stepping down as working royals back in 2020. During a visit to a waste site in Yorkshire, UK Prime Minister Andy Burnham was asked by a reporter about the move.
10: Meghan and Harry moving back to the UK from California. Is the government going to establish their security and pay for it?
11: Well, this is a private matter. It's a matter for Harry and for Meghan, and we wish them well in the move that they're making.
0: An Israeli airstrike on a police station in Gaza City overnight has killed 10 Palestinians, including a child. The attack comes as Israel said it will open a criminal investigation into the killing of 5-year-old Hind Rajab in Gaza more than 2.5 years ago. After years of denial, the Israeli military admitted that its soldiers opened fire on the car in which the girl was trapped. Azam Khan reports.
12: The killing of Hind Rajab in January 2024 drew widespread international condemnation and outrage. Her final few hours were spent desperately phoning for help in a car in which her aunt, uncle, and 4 cousins lay dead after the vehicle had come under fire as they tried to flee Gaza City. 2 Palestinian ambulance workers who arrived several hours later were killed. The bodies of Hind, her relatives, and the paramedics were recovered from the scene 12 days later. The Israeli military had previously denied any involvement before admitting that its troops had opened fire on the car. On learning of Israel's announcement, the girl's grandmother, also named Hind Rajab, said she has no faith in the Israeli judiciary.
13: Hind was targeted while in the car. Everybody saw how she was pleading to be rescued. She only hoped and asked that someone rescue her from the car and the siege she was under. No one saved Hind. She was targeted by Israeli soldiers in full view of the entire world.
12: Hind's grandmother also called for justice for the more than 21,000 Palestinian children reported killed in Israeli attacks. Over 73,000 Palestinians have been killed in the Israeli offensive against Gaza following a Hamas raid on Israel in late 2023. The Hind Rajab Foundation said it has no confidence in Israel's decision to launch a criminal probe, noting that investigations into Israeli troops over the killing of Palestinians rarely led to convictions. The original audio recordings of Hind's emergency call were incorporated into the Oscar-nominated feature

0: film, The Voice of Hind Rajab. The film won the Silver Lion Award at the Venice Film Festival, where it received a record 23 minutes standing ovation.
1: A major study has revealed that climate change could nearly triple the area of land hit by wildfires every year in Europe, and even fuel blazes in regions with little experience of tackling them. Wendy Wong reports.
2: The study by Potsdam Institute for Climate Impact Research says wildfires may become more unpredictable and could overwhelm even those experienced in preventing and fighting them. The warning comes after the continent has battled weeks of devastating wildfires, fueled by dry conditions and a historically hot summer, with Belgium, France, Greece, Portugal and Spain hit by major blazes. Lead author Mike Billing said climate change is driving up fire activity across Europe as hot, dry and windy conditions become more severe. The report also said that by the end of the century, in the case of low greenhouse gas emissions, around 39% more land would be burned per year compared to today's average.
1: Time for sports news. We start with badminton. The wait for Hong Kong-China badminton star Angus Ng for his maiden quarterfinal berth at the BWF World Championships continues after he was knocked out at this year's tournament in New Delhi. Ng, who first appeared in the prestigious tournament in 2016, was beaten in the round of 16 by France's rising star Alex Lainier, 17-21, 12-21. The women's doubles pair of Lian Yang and Yang Poi Lam are the only remaining Hong Kong-China players in the tournament. The 20th-ranked SAR pair took out Su Yin Hui and Lin Ji Yun of Chinese Taipei 21-18, 21-16 to reach the quarterfinals for the first time. And in motor racing, four-time Formula One world champion Max Verstappen has signed a new contract with Red Bull until the end of 2030, ending speculation over his future in the sport. The news came as preparations are in full swing for Verstappen's home race, the Dutch Grand Prix in Zandvoort.
3: It's like a second family for me. And of course, I came into this team hoping for, you know, being able to win races and that we have won four titles together. Plus, of course, working again towards that goal, yeah, is something that is, of course, very exciting. And, that's why, of course, I feel at home here.
1: Verstappen is one of the most successful Formula One drivers of all time. But victories have been harder to come by this season. The 28-year-old failed to see a checkered flag in the first half of this year. And a reminder of our top story, Chinese tech giant Alibaba sees increased revenue in its most recent quarter. The news from RTHK.

with no ass.

0: Starting from January 1st, 2026, no smoking areas have been expanded. Smoking is prohibited within 3 meters outside the entrances or exits of childcare centers, schools, residential care homes, hospitals, and specified clinics or health centers. Smoking is also banned while queuing for public transport or to enter certain places. The fixed penalty for smoking offenses has been increased to $3,000. For details, please visit the TACO website.
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0: RTHK, the news at 12 with Todd Harding. Chinese tech giant Alibaba saw increased revenue in its most recent quarter, boosted by the global AI frenzy driving demand for its products. Raymond Yeung reports.
1: In results posted to the Hong Kong Stock Exchange, the company's revenue in the quarter, which ended June the 30th, was nearly 269 billion yuan, up 9% year-on-year. The Hangzhou-based firm has been ploughing tens of billions of dollars into AI, with its shareholders eager to see how it will monetize the huge investments. But net profit fell 76% year-on-year to 10.5 billion yuan. In a statement, CEO Eddie Wu described a strong quarter, driven by improving commercialization of full-stack AI capabilities. The firm is known for its open-source Qwen AI models, which have gained popularity with developers worldwide.
0: Authorities are investigating the death of a woman who was believed to have been attacked by a dog in Ta Kwu Ling yesterday afternoon. Police told a media briefing that she was found dead at a shelter in Ping Yong San Chun with visible wounds to her head, neck and arms. Upon reviewing surveillance footage, officers said she was attacked by a mongrel that she had just fed. The 33-year-old victim was also the premises licensee. The mongrel was taken away by the Agriculture, Fisheries and Conservation Department officers for observation. Gary Zhang, former lawmaker and director of the Smart Transportation Alliance, says he believes the Transport Department will strictly comply with the privacy ordinance when processing data collected from video footage. It comes as the Transport Department said it will roll out a pilot project at the junction of Gloucester Road and Great George Street in the first quarter of next year. However, Zhang added that authorities should provide greater clarity regarding data storage policies and potential future system upgrades.
2: I think there are two points still worthwhile of our attention. One is the data storage and access control for those raw sensor data, and also the if the system is further upgraded to include other features, I think a proper public consultation and privacy impact assessment must be conducted.
0: Turning overseas, Turkey says it will continue supporting Syria's efforts to develop its own military capacity and infrastructure after Israel carried out airstrikes on a Syrian airbase and warned Ankara against what it called dangerous adventures there. Tensions between Israel and Turkey are rising, driven by a power struggle over influence in Syria following the fall of the Assad regime. Israeli Prime Minister Benjamin

0: Netanyahu is using the threat of Turkey as a focal point for re-election. Zeki Aktürk is a Turkish Defense Ministry spokesperson.
1: Israel continues its attacks and military activities in southern Lebanon despite the framework agreement that was signed. And with its recent attacks on Syria, it is also targeting that country's territorial integrity, sovereignty, and unity. No allowance should be made for the perception that Israel's military interventions against neighboring countries are normal and acceptable.
0: A major study has revealed that climate change could nearly triple the area of land hit by wildfires every year in Europe, and even fuel blazes in regions with little experience of tackling them. Wendy Wong reports.
2: The study by Potsdam Institute for Climate Impact Research says wildfires may become more unpredictable and could overwhelm even those experienced in preventing and fighting them. The warning comes after the continent has battled weeks of devastating wildfires, fueled by dry conditions and a historically hot summer, with Belgium, France, Greece, Portugal and Spain hit by major blazes. Lead author Mike Billing said climate change is driving up fire activity across Europe as hot, dry and windy conditions become more severe. The report also said that by the end of the century, in the case of low greenhouse gas emissions, around 39% more land would be burned per year compared to today's average.
0: And the local weather forecast, mainly cloudy with occasional showers and squally thunderstorms. Those showers will be heavier in some areas at first. Temperatures in the region are 26 to 31 degrees with moderate east to southeasterly winds, becoming moderate southerlies tomorrow. A few showers over the weekend. It'll be hot during the daytime. There'll be more showers early next week. Currently at the observatory, the temperature is 27 degrees Celsius. Relative humidity stands at 93%. That's the news and weather from RTHK.

Happy Friday. This is After Hours with Michael Lance. Gonna start pulling things back here in a bit, but still got some dancey vibes coming your way. Thanks for hanging out.

0: Looking for a part-time job over the summer holidays or after you graduate? 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A few months' pay isn't worth it, you know. So be sure the job is something you can do safely. Call the Labour Department hotline, 2559 2297, and check it out.
1: After vaping Atomidate, you completely lose control of your body. You'll lose your mind, you'll have seizures, and you'll also lose your balance. 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
2: Radio 3. Here's some more Ace of Base, because why not?

Got some Moby, Everything But the Girl, Sonic, Chyna Phillips, Paula Cole coming up this hour. Here's some Lenny, 1991. It ain't over till it's over.

Dreams. Hope you enjoy the tunes tonight. Got about a handful here before I say goodnight. Of course, it is Friday, which means later on, dedications and requests. Steven and the Fan Club. Still got 15 more minutes of tunage coming your way. Here's Sixpence, None the Richer. There she goes, right here on Radio 3. It's After Hours with Michael Lance. Thanks for hanging out.

0: That's about it for me. I'll be back later on. Dedication request, Stephen in the fan club. Here's some Wilson Phillips, Sugar Ray, Desiree to finish off. It's After Hours with Michael Lance. Thanks for hanging out.
1: Why do you lock yourself up in these chains?
0: I'm out.

0: RTHK, the news at one with Todd Harding. Chinese tech giant Alibaba saw increased revenue in its most recent quarter, boosted by the global AI frenzy driving demand for its products. Raymond Yeung reports.
1: In results posted to the Hong Kong Stock Exchange, the company's revenue in the quarter, which ended June the 30th, was nearly 269 billion yuan, up 9% year-on-year. The Hangzhou-based firm has been ploughing tens of billions of dollars into AI, with its shareholders eager to see how it will monetize the huge investments. But net profit fell 76% year-on-year to 10.5 billion yuan. In a statement, CEO Eddie Wu described a strong quarter, driven by improving commercialization of full-stack AI capabilities. The firm is known for its open-source Qwen AI models, which have gained popularity with developers worldwide.
0: Authorities are investigating the death of a woman who is believed to have been attacked by a dog in Taku Ling yesterday afternoon. Police told a media briefing that she was found dead at a shelter in Pingyang Sanchun with visible wounds to her head, neck and arms. Upon reviewing surveillance footage, officers said she was attacked by a mongrel that she had just fed. The 33-year-old victim was also the premises licensee. The mongrel was taken away by the Agriculture, Fisheries and Conservation Department officers for observation. Gary Zhang, former lawmaker and director of the Smart Transportation Alliance, says he believes the Transport Department will strictly comply with the privacy ordinance when processing data collected from video footage. It comes as the Transport Department said it will roll out a pilot project at the junction of Gloucester Road and Great George Street in the first quarter of next year. However, Zhang added that authorities should provide greater clarity regarding data storage policies and potential future system upgrades.
2: I think there are two points still worthwhile of our attention. One is the data storage and access control for those raw sensor data, and also the if the system is further upgraded to include other features, I think a proper public consultation and privacy impact assessment must be conducted.
0: Overseas, Turkey says it will continue supporting Syria's efforts to develop its own military capacity and infrastructure after Israel carried out airstrikes on a Syrian airbase and warned Ankara against what it called dangerous adventures there. Tensions between Israel and Turkey are rising, driven by a power struggle over influence in Syria following the fall of the Assad regime. Israeli Prime Minister Benjamin Netanyahu is using the threat of Turkey as a focal point for re-election. Zeki Aktürk is a Turkish Defense Ministry spokesperson.
3: Israel continues its attacks and military activities in southern Lebanon despite the framework agreement that was signed. And with its recent attacks on Syria, it is also targeting that country's territorial integrity, sovereignty and unity. No allowance should be made for the perception that Israel's military interventions against neighboring countries are normal and acceptable.
0: A major study has revealed that climate change could nearly triple the area of land hit by wildfires every year in Europe, and even fuel blazes in regions with little experience of tackling them. Wendy Wong reports.
4: The study by Potsdam Institute for Climate Impact Research says wildfires may become more unpredictable and could overwhelm even those experienced in preventing and fighting them. The warning comes after the continent has battled weeks of devastating wildfires, fueled by dry conditions and a historically hot summer, with Belgium, France, Greece, Portugal and Spain hit by major blazes. Lead author Mike Billing said climate change is driving up fire activity across Europe as hot, dry and windy conditions become more severe. The report also said that by the end of the century, in the case of low greenhouse gas emissions, around 39% more land would be burned per year compared to today's average.
0: And the local weather forecast, it will be mainly cloudy with occasional showers and squally thunderstorms. Those showers will be heavier in some areas at first. Temperatures in the region of 26 to 31 degrees with moderate east to southeasterly winds becoming moderate southerlies later. A few showers over the weekend and it'll be hot during the daytime. There'll be more showers early next week. Currently at the observatory, the temperature is 27 degrees Celsius. The relative humidity stands at 94%. And please be advised the thunderstorm warning is now in force. 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

0: RTHK, the news at 2 with Todd Harding. Chinese tech giant Alibaba saw increased revenue in its most recent quarter, boosted by the global AI frenzy driving demand for its products. Raymond Yeung reports.
1: In results posted to the Hong Kong Stock Exchange, the company's revenue in the quarter, which ended June the 30th, was nearly 269 billion yuan, up 9% year-on-year. The Hangzhou-based firm has been plowing tens of billions of dollars into AI, with its shareholders eager to see how it will monetize the huge investments. But net profit fell 76% year-on-year to 10.5 billion yuan. In a statement, CEO Eddie Wu described a strong quarter, driven by improving commercialization of full-stack AI capabilities. The firm is known for its open-source Qwen AI models, which have gained popularity with developers worldwide.
0: Authorities are investigating the death of a woman who was believed to have been attacked by a dog in Taku Ling yesterday afternoon. Police told a media briefing that she was found dead at a shelter in Pingyong Sanchun with visible wounds to her head, neck and arms. Upon reviewing surveillance footage, officers said she was attacked by a mongrel she had just fed. The 33-year-old victim was also the premises licensee. The mongrel was taken away by the Agriculture, Fisheries and Conservation Department officers for observation. Gary Zhang, former lawmaker and director of the Smart Transportation Alliance, says he believes the Transport Department will strictly comply with the privacy ordinance when processing data collected from video footage. It comes as the Transport Department said it will roll out a pilot project at the junction of Gloucester Road and Great George Street in the first quarter of next year. However, Zhang added that authorities should provide greater clarity regarding data storage policies and potential future system upgrades.
2: I think there are two points still worthwhile of our attention. One is the data storage and access control for those raw sensor data, and also the if the system is further upgraded to include other features, I think a proper public consultation and privacy impact assessment must be conducted.
0: Turning overseas, Turkey says it will continue supporting Syria's efforts to develop its own military capacity and infrastructure after Israel carried out airstrikes on a Syrian airbase and warned Ankara against what it called dangerous adventures there. Tensions between Israel and Turkey are rising, driven by a power struggle over influence in Syria following the fall of the Assad regime. Israeli Prime Minister Benjamin Netanyahu is using the threat of Turkey as a focal point for re-election. Zeki Aktürk is a Turkish Defense Ministry spokesperson.
3: Israel continues its attacks and military activities in southern Lebanon despite the framework agreement that was signed. And with its recent attacks on Syria, it is also targeting that country's territorial integrity, sovereignty and unity. No allowance should be made for the perception that Israel's military interventions against neighboring countries are normal and acceptable.
0: A major study has revealed that climate change could nearly triple the area of land hit by wildfires every year in Europe, and even fuel blazes in regions with little experience of tackling them. Wendy Wong reports.
4: The study by Potsdam Institute for Climate Impact Research says wildfires may become more unpredictable and could overwhelm even those experienced in preventing and fighting them. The warning comes after the continent has battled weeks of devastating wildfires, fueled by dry conditions and a historically hot summer, with Belgium, France, Greece, Portugal,

0: in Spain hit by major blazes. Lead author Mike Birling said climate change is driving up fire activity across Europe as hot, dry and windy conditions become more severe. The report also said that by the end of the century, in the case of low greenhouse gas emissions, around 39% more land would be burned per year compared to today's average.
1: To the local weather forecast, it will be mainly cloudy with occasional showers and squally thunderstorms. Those showers will be heavier in some areas at first. Temperatures in the region of 26 to 31 degrees with moderate east to southeasterly winds becoming moderate southerlies later. A few showers over the weekend and it will be hot during the daytime. More showers early next week. Currently at the observatory, the temperature is 27 degrees Celsius. Relative humidity stands at 91%. And please be reminded that the thunderstorm warning is currently in force. News and weather, RTHK.

feel like it's raining all over the world. Neon signs are flashing, taxi cabs and buses passing through the night. A distant moaning of a train seems to play a sad refrain to the night.

I feel it's raining all over the world. 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Oh, have you ever been lonely, people, and you feel that it was raining all

0: RTHK, the news at 3 with Todd Harding. Chinese tech giant Alibaba saw increased revenue in its most recent quarter, boosted by the global AI frenzy driving demand for its products. Raymond Yeung reports.
1: In results posted to the Hong Kong Stock Exchange, the company's revenue in the quarter, which ended June the 30th, was nearly 269 billion yuan, up 9% year-on-year. The Hangzhou-based firm has been ploughing tens of billions of dollars into AI, with its shareholders eager to see how it will monetize the huge investments. But net profit fell 76% year-on-year to 10.5 billion yuan. In a statement, CEO Eddie Wu described a strong quarter, driven by improving commercialization of full-stack AI capabilities. The firm is known for its open-source Qwen AI models, which have gained popularity with developers worldwide.
0: Authorities are investigating the death of a woman who is believed to have been attacked by a dog in Taku Ling yesterday afternoon. Police told a media briefing that she was found dead at a shelter in Pingyang Sanchun with visible wounds to her head, neck and arms. Upon reviewing surveillance footage, officers said she was attacked by a mongrel that she had just fed. The 33-year-old victim was also the premises licensee. The mongrel was taken away by the Agriculture, Fisheries and Conservation Department officers for observation. Gary Zhang, former lawmaker and director of the Smart Transportation Alliance, says he believes the Transport Department will strictly comply with the privacy ordinance when processing data collected from video footage. It comes as the Transport Department said it will roll out a pilot project at the junction of Gloucester Road and Great George Street in the first quarter of next year. However, Zhang added that authorities should provide greater clarity regarding data storage policies and future system upgrades.
2: I think there are two points still worthwhile of our attention. One is the data storage and access control for those raw sensor data, and also the if the system is further upgraded to include other features, I think a proper public consultation and privacy impact assessment must be conducted.
0: Turning overseas, Turkey says it will continue supporting Syria's efforts to develop its own military capacity and infrastructure after Israel carried out airstrikes on a Syrian airbase and warned Ankara against what it called dangerous adventures there. Tensions between Israel and Turkey are rising, driven by a power struggle over influence in Syria following the fall of the Assad regime. Israeli Prime Minister Benjamin Netanyahu is using the threat of Turkey as a focal point for re-election. Zeki Akturk is a Turkish Defense Ministry spokesperson.
3: Israel continues its attacks and military activities in southern Lebanon despite the framework agreement that was signed. And with its recent attacks on Syria, it is also targeting that country's territorial integrity, sovereignty, and unity. No allowance should be made for the perception that Israel's military interventions against neighboring countries are normal and acceptable.
0: A major study has revealed that climate change could nearly triple the area of land hit by wildfires every year in Europe, and even fuel blazes in regions with little experience of tackling them. Wendy Wong reports.
4: The study by Potsdam Institute for Climate Impact Research says wildfires may become more unpredictable and could overwhelm even those experienced in preventing and fighting them. The warning comes after the continent has battled weeks of devastating wildfires, fueled by dry conditions and a historically hot summer, with Belgium, France, Greece, Portugal and Spain hit by major blazes. Lead author Mike Billing said climate change is driving up fire activity across Europe as hot, dry and windy conditions become more severe. The report also said that by the end of the century, in the case of low greenhouse gas emissions, around 39% more land would be burned per year compared to today's average.
0: And the local weather forecast, it will be mainly cloudy with occasional showers and squally thunderstorms. Those showers will be heavier in some areas at first. Temperatures in the region of 26 to 31 degrees with moderate east to southeasterly winds becoming moderate southerlies later. There'll be a few showers over the weekend and it will be hot during the daytime. There'll be even more showers early next week. Currently at the observatory, the temperature is 26 degrees Celsius. The relative humidity stands at 93%.

0: What's going on then?
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0: RTHK, the news at 4 with Todd Harding. Chinese tech giant Alibaba saw increased revenue in its most recent quarter, boosted by the global AI frenzy driving demand for its products. Raymond Yeung reports.
1: In results posted to the Hong Kong Stock Exchange, the company's revenue in the quarter, which ended June the 30th, was nearly 269 billion yuan, up 9% year-on-year. The Hangzhou-based firm has been ploughing tens of billions of dollars into AI, with its shareholders eager to see how it will monetize the huge investments. But net profit fell 76% year-on-year to 10.5 billion yuan. In a statement, CEO Eddie Wu described a strong quarter, driven by improving commercialization of full-stack AI capabilities. The firm is known for its open-source Qwen AI models, which have gained popularity with developers worldwide.
0: Authorities are investigating the death of a woman who is believed to have been attacked by a dog in Taku Ling yesterday afternoon. Police told a media briefing that she was found dead at a shelter in Pingyang Sanchun with visible wounds to her head, neck and arms. Upon reviewing surveillance footage, officers said she was attacked by a mongrel that she had just fed. The 33-year-old victim was also the premises licensee. The mongrel was taken away by the Agriculture, Fisheries and Conservation Department officers for observation. Gary Zhang, former lawmaker and director of the Smart Transportation Alliance, says he believes the Transport Department will strictly comply with the privacy ordinance when processing data collected from video footage. It comes as the Transport Department said it will roll out a pilot project at the junction of Gloucester Road and Great George Street in the first quarter of next year. However, Zhang added that authorities should provide greater clarity regarding data storage policies and potential future system upgrades.
2: I think there are two points still worthwhile of our attention. One is the data storage and access control for those raw sensor data, and also the if the system is further upgraded to include other features, I think a proper public consultation and privacy impact assessment must be conducted.
0: Turning overseas, Turkey says it will continue supporting Syria's efforts to develop its own military capacity and infrastructure after Israel carried out airstrikes on a Syrian airbase and warned Ankara against what it called dangerous adventures there. Tensions between Israel and Turkey are rising, driven by a power struggle over influence in Syria following the fall of the Assad regime. Israeli Prime Minister Benjamin Netanyahu is using the threat of Turkey as a focal point for re-election. Zeki Aktürk is a Turkish Defense Ministry spokesperson.
3: Israel continues its attacks and military activities in southern Lebanon despite the framework agreement that was signed. And with its recent attacks on Syria, it is also targeting that country's territorial integrity, sovereignty and unity. No allowance should be made for the perception that Israel's military interventions against neighboring countries are normal and acceptable.
0: A major study has revealed that climate change could nearly triple the area of land hit by wildfires every year in Europe, and even fuel blazes in regions with little experience of tackling them. Wendy Wong reports.
4: The study by Potsdam Institute for Climate Impact Research says wildfires may become more unpredictable and could overwhelm even those experienced in preventing and fighting them. The warning comes after the continent has battled weeks of devastating wildfires, fueled by dry conditions and a historically hot summer, with Belgium, France, Greece, Portugal and Spain hit by major blazes.

0: Lead author Mike Birling said climate change is driving up fire activity across Europe as hot, dry and windy conditions become more severe. The report also said that by the end of the century, in the case of low greenhouse gas emissions, around 39% more land would be burned per year compared to today's average.
1: To the local weather forecast, it will be mainly cloudy with occasional showers and squally thunderstorms. Those showers will be heavier in some areas at first. Temperatures in the region of 26 to 31 degrees with moderate east to southeasterly winds becoming moderate southerlies later. There'll be a few showers over the weekend and it will be hot during the daytime. There'll be more showers early next week. Currently at the observatory, 26 degrees Celsius, relative humidity stands at 93%, and please be advised that the thunderstorm warning is currently in force. News and weather, RTHK.

0: RTHK, the news at 5 with Todd Harding. Authorities are investigating the death of a woman who is believed to have been attacked by a dog in Taku Ling yesterday afternoon.
1: Police told a media briefing that she was found dead at a shelter in Pingyang Sanchun with visible wounds to her head, neck and arms. Upon reviewing surveillance footage, officers said she was attacked by a mongrel that she had just fed. The 33-year-old victim was also the premises licensee. The mongrel was taken away by Agriculture, Fisheries and Conservation Department officers for observation.
0: Chinese tech giant Alibaba saw increased revenue in its most recent quarter, boosted by the global AI frenzy driving demand for its products. Raymond Yeung reports.
2: In results posted to the Hong Kong Stock Exchange, the company's revenue in the quarter, which ended June the 30th, was nearly 269 billion yuan, up 9% year-on-year. The Hangzhou-based firm has been plowing tens of billions of dollars into AI, with its shareholders eager to see how it will monetize the huge investments. But net profit fell 76% year-on-year to 10.5 billion yuan.
0: Gary Zhang, former lawmaker and director of the Smart Transportation Alliance, says he believes the Transport Department will strictly comply with the privacy ordinance when processing data collected from video footage. It comes as the Transport Department said it will roll out a pilot project at the junction of Gloucester Road and Great George Street in the first quarter of next year. However, Zhang added that authorities should provide greater clarity regarding data storage policies and potential future system upgrades.
3: I think there are two points still worthwhile of our attention. One is the data storage and access control for those raw sensor data, and also the if the system is further upgraded to include other features, I think a proper public consultation and privacy impact assessment must be conducted.
0: Turning overseas, Moscow has welcomed the U.S. decision this week to scale back its military exercises with South Korea. U.S. President Donald Trump said he wanted to revive diplomacy with DPRK leader Kim Jong-un. Maria Zakharova is a Russian foreign ministry spokeswoman.
4: We are a part of the Asia-Pacific as well, and we have repeatedly stressed that the aggressive drills that are not directed at addressing common threats, like new challenges, terrorism, piracy, or natural disasters, destabilize the situation.
0: Turkey says it will continue supporting Syria's efforts to develop its own military capacity and infrastructure after Israel carried out airstrikes on a Syrian airbase and warned Ankara against what it called dangerous adventures there. Tensions between Israel and Turkey are rising, driven by a power struggle over influence in Syria following the fall of the Assad regime. Zeki Akturk is a Turkish Defense Ministry spokesperson.
5: Israel continues its attacks and military activities in southern Lebanon despite the framework agreement that was signed. And with its recent attacks on Syria, it is also targeting that country's territorial integrity, sovereignty, and unity. No allowance should be made for the perception that Israel's military interventions against neighboring countries are normal and acceptable.
0: To finance news and on Wall Street, the three main indexes have closed lower as rising U.S. Treasury yields dented risk appetite, disappointing results from retail bellwether Walmart soured investors on the consumer sector, and rallying oil prices fanned inflation worries. Yields on the 30-year and 10-year bonds paired gains briefly after U.S. Treasury Secretary Scott Bessent said he may again increase the volume of U.S. Treasury bonds the U.S. government will repurchase, but yields resumed their upward trend. The S&P 500 fell 0.9% to 7,641. The Dow fell 1.3% to 52,759, while the Nasdaq fell 1% to 26,067. Locally, inflation eased last month with the consumer price index rising 1.7% year-on-year compared with a 2% increase in June. The government says the smaller increase was mainly due to rates concession in July. And the weather forecast, mainly cloudy with occasional showers and squally thunderstorms. Those showers will be heavier in some areas at first. Temperatures in the region of 26 to 31 degrees with moderate east to southeasterly winds. A few showers over the weekend and it'll be hot during the daytime. There'll be more showers early next week. Currently at the observatory, 26 degrees Celsius. Relative humidity stands at 92%. And please be reminded the thunderstorm warning is still in force. News and weather, RTHK. Great morning music.

0: RTHK, the news at 6 with Todd Harding. Authorities are investigating the death of a woman who is believed to have been attacked by a dog in Taku Ling yesterday afternoon. Nazvi Karim has more.
1: Police told a media briefing that she was found dead at a shelter in Pingyang Sanchun with visible wounds to her head, neck and arms. Upon reviewing surveillance footage, officers said she was attacked by a mongrel that she had just fed. The 33-year-old victim was also the premises licensee. The mongrel was taken away by Agriculture, Fisheries and Conservation Department officers for observation.
0: Yields on long-term U.S. government bonds have risen again, with the 30-year hitting 5.24%. That's despite U.S. Treasury Secretary Scott Bessent saying he may intervene further to lower borrowing costs. On Wednesday, he surprised the market by doubling the size of long-dated government bond buybacks. This pushed the yield on the 30-year down to 5.19% after it hit 5.34% the day before, a 19-year high. Carlos Escueta reports.
2: Speaking in an interview with CNBC, U.S. Treasury Secretary Scott Bessent said the Treasury has a big toolkit to address rising yields. We think that this is a thinly traded area of the market that we're in August, and there's been a lot of corporate issuance that's influenced the market, he said. We believe that the yields don't reflect the underlying fundamentals. Bessent told the network that concerns about inflation would ease once the United States gets on the other side of the Iran war and oil prices retreat.
0: Iranian Parliament Speaker Mohammad Bagheer Khalibaf has attended an event in Iraq to mark 40 days since the burial of Iran's late Supreme Leader Ayatollah

0: Ali Khamenei. Iranian state media reported he also held talks with Iraqi officials about bilateral and regional issues. He spoke at the ceremony.
1: We are not here to repeat empty words without substance. We have a clear agenda to enhance the security and stability of the two countries, keep foreign interference at bay, and develop projects that can help improve the lives of our two peoples.
0: Moscow has welcomed the U.S. decision this week to scale back its military exercises with South Korea. U.S. President Donald Trump said he wanted to revive diplomacy with DPRK leader Kim Jong-un. Maria Zakharova is a Russian foreign ministry spokeswoman.
2: We are a part of the Asia-Pacific as well, and we have repeatedly stressed that the aggressive drills that are not directed at addressing common threats, like new challenges, terrorism, piracy, or natural disasters, destabilize the situation.
0: Turkey, yes, says it will continue supporting Syria's efforts to develop its own military capacity and infrastructure after Israel carried out airstrikes on a Syrian airbase and warned Ankara against what it called dangerous adventures there. Zeki Akturk is a Turkish Defense Ministry spokesman.
1: Israel continues its attacks and military activities in southern Lebanon despite the framework agreement that was signed. And with its recent attacks on Syria, it is also targeting that country's territorial integrity, sovereignty, and unity. No allowance should be made for the perception that Israel's military interventions against neighboring countries are normal and acceptable.
0: Chinese tech giant Alibaba saw increased revenue in its most recent quarter, boosted by the global AI frenzy driving demand for its products. Raymond Yeung reports.
3: In results posted to the Hong Kong Stock Exchange, the company's revenue in the quarter, which ended June the 30th, was nearly 269 billion yuan, up 9% year on year. The Hangzhou-based firm has been plowing tens of billions of dollars into AI, with its shareholders eager to see how it will monetize the huge investments. But net profit fell 76% year-on-year to 10.5 billion yuan.
0: On Wall Street, the three main indexes have closed lower as rising U.S. Treasury yields dented risk appetite, disappointing results from retail bellwether Walmart soured investors on the consumer sector, and rallying oil prices fanned inflation worries. Yields on the 30-year and 10-year bonds paired gains briefly after U.S. Treasury Secretary Scott Bessent said he may again increase the volume of U.S. Treasury bonds the U.S. government will repurchase, but yields resumed their upward trend. The S&P 500 fell 0.9% to 7,641. The Dow fell 1.3% to 52,759, while the Nasdaq fell 1% to 26,067. And the weather forecast, mainly cloudy with occasional showers and squally thunderstorms. Those showers will be heavier in some areas. The maximum temperature of about 30 degrees today, currently at the observatory, 26 degrees, humidity at 90%. News and weather, RTHK.

0: Firing practice will be carried out at the Sang Wai and Tai Ling range in Fanling today from 8 a.m. to 9 p.m. During daytime practice, red flags will be hung at proper places around the firing range. During night practice, red lights will be hung along the boundary of the range. For safety reasons, members of the public are warned to refrain from entering the firing areas within the period of firing.
1: Under the current standard employment contract for foreign domestic helpers, when employers require their helpers to clean outward-facing windows, the windows should have grills which are locked or secured, so that the grills cannot be opened. In addition, no part of a helper's body should extend beyond a window ledge, except for the arms. It is important to ensure the safety of the helpers when cleaning windows.

0: Good morning and welcome to RTHK's Hong Kong Today. I'm Ben Che.
1: And I'm Todd Harding. Coming up, police say a woman was killed in a rare fatal dog attack in Taku Ling.
0: A Shenzhen court sentences the former head of Evergrande Group to life in prison after convicting him of several financial crimes.
1: Tech giant Alibaba's quarterly revenue rises 9%.
0: And in sports, Spanish star Carlos Alcaraz says he will defend his title at the US Open after 4 months out with a wrist injury.
1: Authorities are investigating the death of a woman who is believed to have been attacked by a dog in Taku Ling yesterday. Raymond Yeung reports.
2: Police said they received a call after 4 p.m. that the woman was found unconscious on the lawn of a licensed dog hotel and canine training center in Pingyang, Sanchun. The 33-year-old was pronounced dead by paramedics at the scene, with visible wounds to her head, neck and arms. Assistant Border District Commander Matthew Chan told a media briefing later that a mongrel was spotted in the area when first responders arrived. Upon reviewing surveillance footage, officers believed the attack took place at around 2 p.m. when the woman had just fed the dog and wanted to lead it back into the cage. But a dog refused and attacked the woman, who was alone at the time. She was also the premises licensee. The male mongrel, which is about 1 year

0: 8-year-old and measures 1 meter in length, was brought to the facility by a volunteer last week and is awaiting adoption. It has been taken away by the Agriculture, Fisheries and Conservation Department for observation. Forensic pathologists, as well as officers from the AFCD and the Society for the Prevention of Cruelty to Animals, are now looking into the case.
1: A dog owner has been released on bail after his pet attacked and killed two small canines in Yuen Long. As Wendy Wong reports, the 52-year-old man is charged with failing to properly control a large dog.
2: The Chuen Mun magistrates court heard that Ng Sui Ting's large dog attacked a poodle and a Bichon Frise near Yoho Mall on Monday. Both small dogs later died from their injuries. The court also heard that the same dog had attacked another dog on July the 10th, leaving it injured. Ng is charged with allowing his dog to enter Yoho Mall and his outdoor plaza on two occasions without being on a leash. He did not enter a plea and was released on $3,000 bail. Ng is not allowed to leave Hong Kong or contact prosecution witnesses. The case will return to court on October the 29th. The Agriculture, Fisheries and Conservation Department says it is considering additional charges under the Prevention of Cruelty to Animals Ordinance. The dog is currently being held at the department's Animal Management Center for observation. The department said Ng has signed a consent form surrendering custody of the dog, and the department will carry out a temperament assessment on the canine to decide what to do next.
3: Wendy Wong. A court in Shenzhen has sentenced Hoi Kai-yan, the former boss of Evergrande Group, to life in prison after convicting him of several crimes. As Janice Low reports, his companies were given stiff fines.
4: The Shenzhen Intermediate People's Court fined Evergrande Group 8.82 billion yuan and Evergrande Real Estate Group 7 billion yuan. The court also ordered the confiscation of all property belonging to Hoi, who's also known as Xu Jiayin, and revoked his political rights for life. He pleaded guilty in April to 8 charges, including misuse of funds, embezzlement, fundraising fraud, and illegally taking public deposits. The court convicted Evergrande Real Estate Group of fraudulent issuance of securities. According to the court, Hoi was the actual controller of Evergrande Group with overall responsibility for its operations. The court said the criminal acts of Hoi and the two companies had seriously disrupted the socialist market economy, infringed upon public and private property rights, and undermined the integrity of public officials in the performance of their duties. In addition, the court and a local district court also pronounced judgments against those linked to the case for illegally absorbing public deposits, fundraising fraud, and illegal use of funds. The court sentenced 56 people to imprisonment ranging from 22 months to 18 years. Evergrande was once the country's premier developer. Since 2021, it defaulted on most of its $300 billion US in liabilities.
1: Janice Low. The Transport Department says it will begin using artificial intelligence by the end of this year to process online vehicle license renewals and cross-boundary driving applications. Natalie Cheng reports.
5: AI technology will automatically identify, cross-check and verify submitted documents, including identity cards, insurance policies and proofs of address. The department says AI will handle over 90% of online vehicle license renewals, reducing processing times from up to 10 working days to just one. Meanwhile, the system will automatically process more than 50% of applications for cross-boundary driving schemes.
3: Natalie Ching. Director of the Smart Transportation Alliance, Gary Jiang, says the authority should establish a manual review process to prevent false AI approvals for license renewals and applications. When it comes to the smart traffic light system, the former lawmaker called for greater clarity on data storage policies and potential system upgrades. He spoke to Elvis Yu.
6: Even with very higher and higher accuracy of AI models, some errors are still inevitable. So I think it's necessary to have a multi-layered approach. For example, like random sampling of auto-approved applications and automatic acceleration for low-confidence cases. And also we need to establish a simple and easy-to-use appeal channels for users. So if there are any errors, they can be quickly find out and flag up. And publishing the error rates regularly, I think will also help to increase the public trust in the new systems.
7: So with AI freeing up staff, like how could the transport departments use the extra

0: for manpower. And how concerned are you about AI possibly leading to staff cuts?
1: I think in the short term to the near future, I don't really see any major job cuts because of AI, because rather this is an opportunity for workforce relocation, because currently the biggest challenge for TD is their front staff actually spend considerable time of efforts on those very repetitive document checks. So once AI can take over these tasks, TD people can really move to higher value roles, for example, like user experience improvement and the traffic data analysis. So of course, some sort of internal retraining programs will be necessary in TD, but I really don't think job cuts is a threat at this moment.
0: The department is also starting a pilot project in the first quarter of next year in Causeway Bay, so under which AI will adjust traffic lights based on real-time pedestrian and vehicle flows. So how is that different from the current traffic light controls?
1: Existing systems being used in Hong Kong, they mainly rely on fixed timing intervals or based on very simple vehicle detection. There is only single objective is to prioritize vehicle throughput. But for AI-driven traffic light systems, it can be based on dynamic real-time computation. And also, they can have multiple objective optimization. They can balance the pedestrian waiting time with traffic throughput, the traffic volume. That's the area AI can really make a difference as compared to existing systems.
0: The analysis will be based on video footage. Do you have any privacy concerns over the system?
1: I think for this type of analysis system, they will also use radar and other sensors to analyze the vehicle volume and as well as the speed. I believe the privacy concerns can be largely addressed, but I think there are two points still worthwhile of our attention. One is the data storage and access control for those raw sensor data, and also the if the system is further upgraded to include other features, I think a proper public consultation and privacy impact assessment must be conducted.
2: An investigation by the Office of the Privacy Commissioner for Personal Data has found that more than 150,000 students and staff of four educational institutions have been affected by a data breach on the online learning platform Canvas. Altus Wong reports.
3: The breach discovered by platform operator Instructure on April the 29th involved a hacking group using a free for teacher account to exploit a cross-site scripting vulnerability. The cyber attack took personal data including names, email addresses, usernames and student IDs. The seven institutions that initially reported possible breaches were City University, the Hong Kong Academy for Performing Arts, the Hong Kong Institute of Construction, the Hong Kong University of Science and Technology, Hong Kong Arts School, Polytechnic University, and Hong Kong Education City. However, investigations found only four institutions were actually affected. They were City U, the Academy for Performing Arts, the Institute of Construction, and the University of Science and Technology. CTU reported 146,969 students and staff had data exposed, while the Performing Arts Academy had about 4,500. The Institute of Construction saw around 2,300 people affected, while HKUST data is still pending verification. Privacy Commissioner Ada Chung has said that the affected institutions had conducted pre-assessment before deploying Canvas, adopted contractual safeguards, and established monitoring mechanisms. She said in a statement that there is no evidence to suggest that the four educational institutions had failed to take all practicable steps to safeguard the personal data in their possession while using Canvas. Chung concluded there was no breach of the personal data ordinance, but she urged organizations to conduct due diligence on data processes, regulate them through contracts, and enable security features like multi-factor authentication.
4: Altus Wong. The DAB has announced the formation of a group that aims to help build a world-class waterfront environment at Victoria Harbour. The group says it wants to improve the public's sense of well-being and boost the economy. Janice Lowe has the details.
5: Lawmaker Vincent Chang, one of the conveners, said the group also hopes to step up the promotion of Hong Kong's harbourside promenades. This will encourage tourists to savor the signature waterfront when visiting nearby major attractions, such as the West

0: issue elephant data regularly and tackle the root cause, which Kwok identified as the misconnection of sewage pipes. She said seawater quality lies at the heart of efforts to enhance waterfront conditions. In addition, the group will look into improving harbourfront connectivity. Chang said the focus will be on 6 districts, Hong Kong Island East and West, East Central and West Kowloon, and New Territories Southwest in the first phase.
1: The whole harbour side is already very connected. I'm sure there's more than 80% they're connected. But some of the area, they're not connected. We will find out what's the reason about that and anything that we can do to make it happen. You know, no matter, you know, they got some building, they block it or some different issues, we are trying to figure out.
0: The lawmaker also revealed that the group is organising a harbour promenade tour next year with the aim of boosting economic vitality along the waterfront to mark the 30th anniversary of the SAR's establishment.
2: Janice Lowe. The government has been urged to promote a family-friendly society and upgrade the skills of locals so that Hong Kong will remain competitive. The latest population figures saw a modest increase of 0.3%, mainly because of a large inflow of talent. Kenita Wong, research manager of the think tank Our Hong Kong Foundation, told RTHK's Backchat program that while luring overseas professionals is important in the short term, officials should also think long term.
3: We think that overall 0.3% increase is positive and our overpopulation continues to rise modestly. But then we see that the main growth engine right now is the net inflow, which is quite a significant increase compared to last year's number. So it really shows that the government's recent proactive talent admission scheme achieved success in replenishing the city's demographic base. But then at the same time, when we look at the birth figures, it has now fallen below 30,000 threshold, so nearly halving compared to a decade ago. We need to continue to build our internal demographic momentum by encouraging fertility, because we are now already facing the structural challenge, which is like low fertility, aging population, and dropping labor force. And this is going to be more severe in the future.
4: Talking about this, I think the one area that does worry, and economists have been talking about it for a long time, are ageing populations, because our ageing populations are supported by the tax paid by younger workers, and I think we can see there's pressure on younger people's jobs. We're hopefully all going to live longer. So what do you see as the solution? What can the government do? Is it in schemes, talent schemes for younger workers? What can they do to offset this, apart from encouraging more people to have children?
3: I think that's one way that we could address this, is because this is a trend that we are hardly to see going to change in the really short term, unless we are increasing the birth rate and then we have more and more people that incoming. So what we need to do first is to encourage a caregiver-friendly workplace so that we are alleviating the pressure that the carers have, because they are now working, and then we have seen studies showing that the caregivers are facing a lower happiness and more depression, and they need more support to balance their work and then to offer care to their elderly or people at home. So that we could first promote like a flexible working hours for staff, for some young children or elderly dependents. And also, one way we could do that is to promote the drone technology, because we could leverage on the government's Innovation Technology Fund for application in elderly and rehabilitation care and the community care service voucher to subsidize rental for smart care equipment and also easing physical burdens on carers. But I think the root cause we need to tackle is to encourage people to have, of course, perhaps more children, but not to force them to have children, to remove the structural barriers that parents are facing.
2: That was Kenita Wong from the Our Hong Kong Foundation.
5: The time is 6:46. You're listening to Hong Kong Today. Still to come, the latest sports and business news. But first, Cathay Pacific says its new direct passenger service to Almaty in Kazakhstan will begin on January the 9th next year. The airline announced the new service during Chief Executive John Lee's visit to Central Asia earlier this year. Elvis Yu has more.
6: The service will be the airline's first destination in Central Asia and the only direct passenger route linking Hong Kong with Kazakhstan. Flights will operate 3 times a week. Cathay Pacific said the new route reaffirms its commitment to increasing Hong Kong's connectivity with Belt and Road countries. It said Almaty, which is Kazakhstan's commercial and cultural capital,

0: serves as an important gateway to Central Asia, offering opportunities to expand trade, business and tourism. The airline said adding Almaty to its network further reinforces its commitment to strengthening Hong Kong's position as a leading international aviation hub.
1: Elvis Yu, Serbia has turned to Russia for help in fighting wildfires because of a lack of available planes from the European Union. That's according to Serbia's Interior Ministry. A wildfire in Serbia has been burning for weeks in a vast nature reserve and has now forced evacuations. That's as sweltering heat continues to sow chaos across Europe. Jamie Clark reports.
2: A Russian waterbombing aircraft with a capacity of 42,000 litres helped crews battle the blazes some 60 kilometres from the Serbian capital. Serbia isn't a member of the European Union, but has access to emergency EU help under the bloc's civil protection mechanism. This summer, Belgrade sent a firefighting helicopter and emergency response team to help Spain combat wildfires under that mechanism. But wildfires across Europe have sapped EU resources. The head of Serbia's Interior Ministry's Department for Emergency Situations had said the arriving Russian aircraft will significantly strengthen our capacities in fighting the fires. Europe had already suffered its worst fire season on record last year, with more than 1 million hectares of land burned. Some countries, including France, have smashed through their annual records this year, with the traditional June to September fire season far from over. A forestry expert has warned that climate change is creating new wildfire risks across areas previously considered safe, requiring urgent adaptation measures. Dr. Subra Bhattacharjee, Director General of the Forest Stewardship Council, said the changing risk patterns mean forest fires will continue to be a recurring threat rather than isolated events.
3: Europe needs its forests to manage its temperature, which are going to go up in the coming years, as we have seen. Europe needs its forests to manage the humidity in the air. And mind you, this is what makes it a vicious cycle, because when you lose forests, there's less humidity to start with, which makes forest fires even more likely.
2: Bhattacharjee outlined key prevention strategies. Those included clearing forest floors of dry materials, creating fire breaks between forest sections, and promoting native species while preventing invasive plants that catch fire easily. She stressed that prevention investments deliver significant returns, with money spent on fire prevention saving about 4 times the cost of rebuilding and reconstruction. In some cases, she said, that multiplier can reach up to 11 times the initial investment. Meanwhile, warnings for extreme conditions have been issued across most of the Balkans, as authorities warn of a return to sweltering heat. In Bosnia, neighbouring Serbia, firefighters were also struggling to contain large blazes in its mountainous northwest, hampered by the lingering threat of landmines left in the wake of its 1990s war.
4: Jamie Clark. A major study has revealed that climate change could nearly triple the area of land hit by wildfires every year in Europe, and even fuel blazes in regions with little experience of tackling them. Wendy Wong reports.
5: The study by Potsdam Institute for Climate Impact Research says wildfires may become more unpredictable and could overwhelm even those experienced in preventing and fighting them. The warning comes after the continent has battled weeks of devastating wildfires, fueled by dry conditions and a historically hot summer, with Belgium, France, Greece, Portugal and Spain hit by major blazes. Lead author Mike Billing said climate change is driving up fire activity across Europe as hot, dry and windy conditions become more severe. The report also said that by the end of the century, in the case of low greenhouse gas emissions, around 39% more land would be burned per year compared to today's average.
1: Wendy Wong. From rice growers in Vietnam to winery workers in Spain, farmers across the globe are having to adapt their work to fit their changing climates, as increasingly intense heat waves turn Japanese summers into survival tests. Farmers are going nocturnal and avoiding once busy midday hours to protect crops, livestock and themselves. Jamie Clark has more.
2: Long after sunset, Motoaki Ijima's illuminated greenhouse north of Tokyo glows like a lantern as the flower farmer harvests pink and orange germ.

0: Cerberus. He's avoiding a daytime sun fierce enough to be deadly. 3 summers ago, after a part-time worker suffered heatstroke picking sunflowers in his greenhouse, Ijima made a dramatic change.
1: We were concerned about our workers' physical safety and even their lives, since temperatures are rising every year. So we decided to switch to harvesting and doing other tasks at night. We've gradually become nocturnal.
0: Japan is particularly vulnerable. Around 70% of farmers are aged 65 or older, a population especially susceptible to heat stress. High humidity further amplifies the danger. A few towns away, poultry farmer Tetsuya Usuba faces a different crisis. 6 summers ago, he lost more than 500 laying hens to heatstroke during a 3-day spell of intense heat. The experience still haunts him. He and his father had to use a forklift fitted with a giant bucket to remove the dead birds from the barn.
2: Around here, there are many days when the maximum temperature goes over 35 degrees Celsius. Chickens don't tend to eat when it's hot, and it's very hard to make them eat at times when they're not doing it by themselves.
0: As a result, Usuba has resorted to waking his flock at 2:30 a.m., encouraging the 4,400 caged hens to eat before oppressive heat suppresses their appetites. He's installed additional fans, sprays cooling water on the barn's metal roofs, and adds citric acid to the hens' drinking water to fight dehydration. The government has taken note. New workplace regulations introduced in 2025 require employers to establish heatstroke reporting procedures and emergency response plans. Japan is also promoting smart farming technologies, such as the use of drones and robots, to reduce workers' heat exposure.
3: Jamie Clark. Chinese tech giant Alibaba saw increased revenue in its most recent quarter, boosted by the global AI frenzy driving demand for its products. Raymond Yeung reports.
4: In results posted to the Hong Kong Stock Exchange, the company's revenue in the quarter, which ended June the 30th, was nearly 269 billion yuan, up 9% year-on-year. The Hangzhou-based firm has been ploughing tens of billions of dollars into AI, with its shareholders eager to see how it will monetize the huge investments. But net profit fell 76% year-on-year to 10.5 billion yuan. In a statement, CEO Eddie Wu described a strong quarter, driven by improving commercialization of full-stack AI capabilities. The firm is known for its open-source Qwen AI models, which have gained popularity with developers worldwide.
5: Raymond Yeung. On Wall Street, the three main indexes have closed lower as rising U.S. Treasury yields dented risk appetite, disappointing results from retail bellwether Walmart soured investors on the consumer sector, and rallying oil prices fanned inflation worries. Yields on the 30-year and 10-year bonds paired gains briefly after U.S. Treasury Secretary Scott Bessent said he may again increase the volume of U.S. Treasury bonds the U.S. government will repurchase, but yields resumed their upward trend. The S&P 500 fell 0.9% to 7,641, the Dow fell 1.3% to 52,759, while the Nasdaq fell 1% to 26,067. Amol Dargalkar is the managing partner and chairman at Chatham Financial.
6: The sell-off we're seeing is, again, it's related to what we're seeing in the bond market, this concern over rising yields, this concern over fiscal sustainability for the U.S. government. It is bleeding into equity markets. When you compare the two, though, it's clear that even though today there's some correlation, over the last several months, we've seen all-time highs in equity markets. It's been driven by, you know, higher earnings expectations. It's been driven by the AI trade.
5: And in just a moment, we'll have the latest sports news with Carlos Escueta.
7: When you have an unresolved monetary dispute with a financial institution and can't work out a way to deal with the dispute, the Financial Dispute Resolution Center may be able to help. 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

0: Well, good morning. Sports news now with me. I'm Carlos Escuera. We start with tennis, and Spain's Carlos Alcaraz is finally set to make his highly anticipated return to the court. The world number two will be attempting to defend his title at the US Open in New York, which begins at the end of this month. Alcaraz, who is a seven-time Grand Slam champion, has not played since withdrawing from the Barcelona Open in mid-April with a right wrist injury, missing both the French Open and Wimbledon. Well, to motor racing, four-time World Formula One world champion Max Verstappen has signed a new contract with Red Bull until the end of 2030, ending speculation over his future in the sport. The news came as preparations are in full swing for Verstappen's home race, the Dutch Grand Prix, which is slated for this Sunday night, Hong Kong time.
1: It's like a second family for me. And of course, I came into this team hoping for, you know, being able to win races and that we have won four titles together. Plus, of course, working again towards that goal. Yeah, it's something that is, of course, very exciting. And yeah, that's why, of course, I feel at home here.
0: Well, to football now, and Arsenal have their sights set on back-to-back English Premier League titles as they kick off the new season against newly promoted Coventry City at the Emirates Stadium. After winning their first top-flight crown in 22 years last season, the Gunners will be looking to get a statement victory on the board before their rivals get underway. No Arsenal team have successfully defended a top-flight title since they won three in a row in 1935. Still, Arsenal boss Mikel Arteta says his side are up to the task.
2: We will find out. I mean, we haven't done it before, so I cannot really tell you. I had experience, but in a different role. And as I said before, it's about what you put in daily, where you set the standards and how you drive those day by day. And the right to be where you want to be at the end of May to give yourself the chance to win it again.
0: And that is your look at sports.
3: Thanks, Carlos. And the weather forecast for today, mainly cloudy with occasional showers and squally thunderstorms. Showers will be heavier in some areas at first. The maximum temperature will be around 30 degrees during the day. Winds will be moderate south to southeasterly. Looking ahead, a few showers over the weekend and it's going to be hot during the day and there'll be more showers early next week. Right now at the observatory, 27 degrees Celsius. The relative humidity is standing at 92%.

0: RTHK, the news at 7 with Robert Camp. Authorities are investigating the death of a woman who was believed to have been attacked by a dog in Ta Kwu Ling yesterday afternoon. Nazvi Karim has more.
1: Police told a media briefing that she was found dead at a shelter in Pingyang Sanchun with visible wounds to her head, neck and arms. Upon reviewing surveillance footage, officers said she was attacked by a mongrel that she had just fed. The 33-year-old victim was also the premises licensee. The mongrel was taken away by Agriculture, Fisheries and Conservation Department officers for observation.
0: Inflation in Hong Kong eased last month, with the consumer price index rising 1.7% year-on-year, compared with a 2% increase in June. The government says the smaller increase was mainly due to a rates concession in July. Netting out the effects of all one-off relief measures, the underlying inflation rate was 1.9%, unchanged from June. Chinese tech giant Alibaba saw increased revenue in its most recent quarter, boosted by the global AI frenzy, driving demand for its products. Raymond Young reports.
2: In results posted to the Hong Kong Stock Exchange, the company's revenue in the quarter, which ended June the 30th, was nearly 269 billion yuan, up 9% year-on-year. The Hangzhou-based firm has been ploughing tens of billions of dollars into AI, with its shareholders eager to see how it will monetize the huge investments. But net profit fell 76% year-on-year to 10.5 billion yuan.
0: Shanghai authorities have rolled out measures to further stimulate the property sector. They take effect today. Todd Harding reports.
3: For buyers purchasing a second home outside the city's outer ring road, the minimum down payment is reduced from 20% to 15%. For second home purchases within the outer ring road or in the central city areas, remains at 25%. First home buyers in Shanghai enjoy a minimum down payment of 15% when applying for mortgages. Home buyers will also be allowed to withdraw their housing provident fund to purchase

0: completed new homes.
1: Yields on long-term US government bonds have risen again, with the 30-year hitting 5.24%. That's despite US Treasury Secretary Scott Bessent saying he may intervene further to lower borrowing costs. On Wednesday, he surprised the market by doubling the size of long-dated government bond buybacks. This pushed the yield on the 30-year down to 5.19% after it hit 5.34% the day before, a 19-year high. Carlos Osqueta reports.
2: Speaking in an interview with CNBC, U.S. Treasury Secretary Scott Bessent said the Treasury has a big toolkit to address rising yields. We think that this is a thinly traded area of the market that we're in August, and there's been a lot of corporate issuance that's influenced the market, he said. We believe that the yields don't reflect the underlying fundamentals. Bessent told the network that concerns about inflation would ease once the United States gets on the other side of the Iran war and oil prices retreat.
1: Iranian Parliament Speaker Mohammad Bagher Khalibaf has attended an event in Iraq to mark 40 days since the burial of Iran's late supreme leader, Ayatollah Ali Khamenei. Iranian state media reported he also held talks with Iraqi officials. He spoke at the ceremony.
3: We are not here to repeat empty words without substance. We have a clear agenda to enhance the security and stability of the two countries, keep foreign interference at bay, and develop projects that can help improve the lives of our two peoples.
1: Moscow has welcomed the U.S. decision this week to scale back its military exercises with South Korea. U.S. President Donald Trump said he wanted to revive diplomacy with DPRK leader Kim Jong-un. Maria Zakharova is a Russian foreign ministry spokeswoman.
4: We are a part of the Asia-Pacific as well, and we have repeatedly stressed that the aggressive drills that are not directed at addressing common threats, like new challenges, terrorism, piracy, or natural disasters, destabilize the situation.
1: A top Canadian trade official says Canada and the United States are very close to agreeing a trade deal, but more work remains to be done. Dominic LeBlanc was speaking after he met U.S. Trade Representative Jameson Greer in Washington.
5: Canadians expect us to get a deal that's in the economic interest of Canada and Canadian workers. We're very close. We continue to make progress. And we're going to stay here and do the work that's necessary until we get to that point.
1: And that's the news from RTHK.
6: Thanks to Robert Kemp in our newsroom. You're listening to Hong Kong Today with Ben Che and myself, Todd Harding. Coming up, Foreign Minister Wang Yi calls for greater cooperation between China and South Korea.
7: The DAB forms a group to help build a world-class waterfront environment at Victoria Harbour.
6: And the Transport Department is to use artificial intelligence by the end of the year to process online vehicle license renewals and cross-boundary driving applications.
7: Foreign Minister Wang Yi has called for greater cooperation between China and South Korea in politics, economics, trade and security. During a trip to Seoul, Wang also said the United States should abandon its hostile policy towards the DPRK to ease tensions in the Korean Peninsula. Jamie Clark has more.
8: On ways to ease tensions on the Korean Peninsula, Foreign Minister Wang Yi stressed the need to address the root causes of the issue. He also highlighted the need to push for the United States to abandon its hostile policy towards the Democratic People's Republic of Korea, or DPRK. The remarks came after US President Donald Trump said on Wednesday he plans to meet with DPRK leader Kim Jong-un later this year, adding that the Asian nation held 57 very powerful nuclear weapons. The US has maintained its official stance demanding the DPRK denuclearize, which Pyongyang has consistently rejected. The South Korean government is trying to resume dialogue with the DPRK, as well as calling for a phased, pragmatic approach to the DPRK's denuclearization, beginning with a halt to its nuclear program. Wong told South Korea's national security adviser, Wee Sung Lak, China would be glad to see the peninsula move towards peaceful coexistence between South Korea and the DPRK, calling for a restart of dialogue and restoration of trust.
0: As one of the most important neighbouring countries on the Korean Peninsula,

0: China will continue to play a constructive role in promoting peace and stability in the peninsula.
1: In separate talks with South Korean President Lee Jae-myung, Wang urged Seoul to adhere to a friendly policy towards China. He said bilateral ties had fully recovered and made progress this year following meetings between the two countries' leaders. Xinhua News Agency reported Wang calling for an early completion of the second phase of negotiations on their free trade agreement. For his part, Lee said that China and South Korea have achieved tangible results toward a full restoration of bilateral ties, pledging to support China's effort in hosting the Asia-Pacific Economic Cooperation Summit in Shenzhen later this year, his office said. South Korean Foreign Minister Cho Hyun told Parliament that the ministry was pursuing a summit between Lee and President Xi Jinping on the sidelines of the summit.
2: Jamie Clark. Australia has hit out at Israel for not opening criminal proceedings over the death of an Australian aid worker in Gaza in 2024. Zomi Frankholm and six colleagues were killed in an Israeli airstrike on their convoy as they were on their way to deliver food to Palestinians after Israel tightened the blockade of Gaza. Australian Foreign Minister Penny Wong summoned Israel's ambassador to express Canberra's anger.
3: Australia is outraged by the Israeli government's decision to not pursue any criminal proceedings against those responsible for killing Zomi Frankholm and her World Central Kitchen colleagues. Australian government learned of Israel's decision late last night, moments before it was announced on World Humanitarian Day.
2: Israel's ambassador to Australia said the attack was a mistake, but there was no criminal intention to hit aid workers.
4: Turkey says it will continue supporting Syria's efforts to develop its own military capacity and infrastructure after Israel carried out airstrikes on a Syrian airbase and warned Ankara against what it called dangerous adventures there. Tensions between Israel and Turkey are rising, driven by a power struggle over influence in Syria following the fall of the Assad regime. Israeli Prime Minister Benjamin Netanyahu is using the threat of Turkey as a focal point for re-election. Zeki Akturk is a Turkish Defense Ministry spokesperson.
5: Israel continues its attacks and military activities in southern Lebanon despite the framework agreement that was signed. And with its recent attacks on Syria, it is also targeting that country's territorial integrity, sovereignty, and unity. No allowance should be made for the perception that Israel's military interventions against neighboring countries are normal and acceptable.
2: 6 years after stepping down as working royals, Prince Harry and his wife Meghan are moving back to the United Kingdom within weeks. The development has stirred the British press. Harry and Meghan have lived in California since stepping down as working royals back in 2020. During a visit to a waste site in Yorkshire, UK Prime Minister Andy Byrne was asked by a reporter about the move.
6: Meghan and Harry moving back to the UK from California. Is the government going to establish their security and pay for it?
7: Well, this is a private matter. It's a matter for Harry and for Meghan, and we wish them well in the move that they're making.
4: A mainland court has sentenced Hui Ka-yan, former boss of Evergrande Group, to life in prison after convicting him of multiple crimes. Marcus Lum reports.
8: The court in Shenzhen also ordered all personal property belonging to Hui, also known as Xu Jiayin, to be confiscated. It also fined Evergrande Group 8.82 billion yuan and Evergrande Real Estate Group 7 billion yuan. The court found Evergrande Group and Hui guilty of illegally absorbing public deposits, fundraising fraud, illegally issuing loans, fraudulent issuance of securities, unlawful disclosure of important information, and corporate bribery. Hui pleaded guilty in April to 8 charges, including misuse of funds, fundraising fraud, and illegally taking public deposits. The court also sentenced 5 other senior executives to fines and prison terms ranging from 6 to 18 years.
2: Marcus Lum. The DAB has announced the formation of a group that aims to help build a world-class waterfront environment at Victoria Harbour. The aim is to improve the public's sense of well-being and boost the economy. Lawmaker Vincent Cheng says the group also plans to step up the promotion of Hong Kong's harbourfront promenades. He spoke to Janice Lowe.
9: We have 7 electrical members setting up together, also with the district council members and the local passionate about harbour

0: fund development people. As we know that Hong Kong, the Victoria Harbour, is one of the best harbour in the whole world. I'm really sure that no matter people who travel to Hong Kong or residents living around, they're always using the facility going to the harbour side in different time. During this past 1-2 years, we heard a lot of residents who said that he would love to see that our harbour side can have a different improvement and more promotion to let all the people know that we have a world-class harbour side. So we set up this Harbour Connect. We are talking about have a 5 targets to make this harbour fun. First of all, we are hoping that to enhance the coastline accessibility and connectivity. We are very convenient, but we still have a gap that the people can more easily to go to the harbour side, no matter going through the MTR or the buses. We hope that we can have a more connectivity. Another important is about the environment and the water quality. We know that the Victoria Harbour, the water quality can be improving in all the way, no matter more green and more clean and more accessible for water environment. And we also would love to review the water layout and the positioning. We know that there's a lot of people using the harbour to come, no matter they're from Hong Kong Island to Kowloon or whatever. So we hope that the whole layout and positioning can be improved. And last but not least, we are talking about creating a world-class Victoria Harbour front. No matter in our water harbour, we have West Kowloon Cultural Centre, we have Kai Tak Sports Stadium, we have a lot of world-class facility in Kowloon and Hong Kong harbour side. So we would love to promote that and let people use more waterfront world-class facility. Recently, we are talking about a lot of tourism. They come to Hong Kong to watch the concert, to watch the sport game. We hope that they can also go to our waterfront. We hope that we will talk to the tourism board to see whether we can have more different promotion or discount or whatever to let the people, after they watch a concert, and they can easily go to the waterfront to enjoy the restaurants and the harbourside environment.
1: One of the 5 key areas that your group is going to focus on is to build a world-class Victoria Harbour. So in what ways do you think that will enhance the city's attractiveness as an international tourism hub?
0: We know that Tourism Board is one of the very key players to promote Hong Kong. I'm sure that we are going to talk with the Tourism Board to discuss about how can they to have more different promotions to let the people from around the world that knowing we have a very best waterfront and we have a lot of facility. During this past few years after COVID, we have a lot of big events setting up in the waterfront. For example, the Art Basel, Art Central, a lot of concerts in Kai Tak, and also there will be a world-class new establishment called the Central Yacht. And even in West K, we also have a new theatre in coming next year. So I think this all is a world-class facility in coming these few years. So I'm sure that we can connect it with each other to make people know that we can have world-class Victoria Waterfront.
1: Earlier, you said that the group will also work on improving the facilities at the harbourfront as well as make improvements to the mode of management. So do you mind to tell us a bit more on how would this be achieved?
0: When we're talking about improving our harbourfront, we are not only talking about just the world-class harbourfront to attract the tourism. In our harbour side, we have a lot of residents who use the harbourfront every single day. No matter they go for running, they go for cycling, they have a chewing time, having a coffee, studying over there, you know, there's a lots of different things that's happening in the harbour side. So we hope that we still keep improving all this facility, especially for the residents who live around Kowloon and Hong Kong. Recently, North Point, the new harbour side, they have a lot of new facility, which I'm sure is very popular and people love it. I think this is a very good example we can set up in, no matter in Kowloon side or the other area. No matter they can play the sand, they have more different playground for the kids and more facility for the people who love to do sports. You know, there's a lot of things that can be improve for the residents who want to use the harbour side. And also for the management, recently we have a lot of like smart management recently, so the people can easily reach that, easily go there by watching the apps. They can easily see the availability they can use, and they can have a new management in this harbour side as well. I'm sure that the Harbour Front Commission, they are very good to improving harbour side during this past decade. I'm sure that we will coordinate with them to make sure that what they are building and what they are doing can satisfy all the people who live around there.
1: The group also announced that it will carry out studies to improve the connectivity across 6 districts. How is that important in improving the public's quality of life by doing so?
0: For the connectivity, we know that the whole harbour side is already very connected. I'm sure there's more than 80% they're connected, but some of the area, they're not connected. We will find out what's the reason about that and anything that we can do to make it happen. No matter they got some building, they block it or some different issues, we are trying to figure out. So why we have 6 six legislative councillors together, and including all the district council together, because they are for each area. For example, for West Kowloon, I'm quite familiar about all these issues. We hope that we can give the idea and solutions to the government to make sure that they can easily connect it in the future.
2: That was DAB lawmaker Vincent Cheng.
3: The time is now 7:17. You're listening to Hong Kong Today. The Transport Department says it will begin using artificial intelligence by the end of the year to process online vehicle license renewals and applications for cross-boundary driving schemes. Elvis Yu reports.
4: Artificial intelligence will automatically identify, cross-check and verify submitted documents, including identity cards, insurance policies and proofs of address. Deputy Commissioner for Transport Candy Kwok said AI will handle over 90% of online vehicle license renewals, reducing processing times from up to 10 working days down to just one. She added that more than 50% of applications for cross-boundary driving schemes will be automatically approved by the system. Similar use of AI could later be expanded to other high-demand services, such as local and international driving license applications. The department is also rolling out a pilot project at the BC junction of Gloucester Road and Great George Street in Causeway Bay in the first quarter of next year, where AI will adjust traffic light signals based on real-time pedestrian and vehicle flows. Chief Engineer Gordon Crock explained that the system is expected to cut pedestrian waiting times by 15 to 20 seconds.
5: Due to its specific location, the vehicle and pedestrian flow are particularly high and varying. So that's why we try to make use of the AI technology to detect the real-time pedestrian and vehicular flow so as to compute the appropriate signal timings.
4: Crock stressed that the system will strictly measure traffic volume and will not collect license plate data or facial recognition information. Meanwhile, the department has said it's deployed AI to block automated bots from holding online queue slots for driving licenses, cutting appointment wait times from up to 2 hours down to under 45 minutes.
2: Elvis Yu, a senior microbiologist, has called for clear guidance, guidelines and international accords on AI-generated viruses. This comes after scientists overseas used artificial intelligence to create new viruses that can infect and eliminate certain types of bacteria. Speaking on RTHK's Backchat programme, Siddharth Sridhar, clinical associate professor at the University of Hong Kong's Department of Microbiology, told Philip Wong that there is still time to establish guardrails before the discovery becomes a significant concern.
6: Bacteria are very, very different to plants or animals. To do something like this in an animal or a plant cell would be an order of magnitude of difficulty. Honestly, it's going to be very, very difficult for AI to immediately replicate this in, say, in human cells tomorrow, right? So we still have some time, and that's the good news. But what this work shows is that we need to act in terms of setting up guardrails like we do in many areas of science, right? For example, genetic manipulation of humans, there are very strict rules around that. Even for viruses. Now, honestly, in research involving viruses, it's very common to manipulate the gene of the virus. And we do this sometimes to obtain particular characteristics or make the virus lose certain characteristics. In fact, a lot of great vaccines that we have arise from this process of manipulation of genes. Now, there are strict rules that govern actually what we can do and what we cannot do, okay? So there are strict rules governing what we call gain-of-function experiments to develop certain desirable or undesirable characteristics that make them grow faster or evade immunity or things like that. Now, those gain-of-function guidelines really need to be updated to include anything to do with AI or AI-generated viruses. And honestly, I think the scientific community would welcome external oversight over this, especially the research community, which this affects most directly, would feel far happier knowing that there's very, very strict regulatory oversight over this whole process. Mm.
7: But just to clarify, doctor, I can't go on ChatGPT now and ask it to create a virus now, can I?
6: What you can do, they use a very specific iteration, but hey, what you can do is troubleshoot things in the laboratory. So, for example, you can ask some fancy model to design a virus for you, but there's a lot of things on a day-to-day basis in the laboratory that can go wrong or may not go according to plan. And these large language models are surprisingly good at troubleshooting day-to-day issues in the laboratory. And that becomes important not for experienced researchers who don't need the large language model, but we're talking about bad actors, for example, a state that's determined to create biological weapons. Wow, I mean, these large language models are very good at providing technical support in making those kinds of things happen. So, yeah, that was a concern that was also brought up in a commentary on that piece of research. So, yeah, I share that concern.
3: That was Hong Kong University's Siddharth Sridhar. The CEO of humanoid robot unicorn Unitree says the industry is edging towards a ChatGPT moment for robot brains, an important tipping point for the robot industry to usher in explosive growth. Wang Xingxing told a major robot conference in Beijing that the industry is nearing a breakthrough where robots can be placed in unfamiliar environments and complete most tasks through simple voice or text instructions.
8: So I hope that in as little as 2 to 3 years, or more slowly in 5 to 10 years, we will reach the point where you can take a robot into any unfamiliar environment, bring it into your home, and it can complete roughly 80% of the tasks required. Once that happens, I think we will have reached the ChatGPT moment for embodied intelligence. That will be the true inflection point for explosive industry growth.
2: To finance news and on Wall Street, the three main indexes have closed lower as rising U.S. Treasury yields dented risk appetite. Disappointing results from retail bellwether Walmart soured investors on the consumer sector, and rallying oil prices fanned inflation worries. Yields on the 30-year and 10-year bonds paired gains briefly after U.S. Treasury Secretary Scott Bessent said he may again increase the volume of U.S. Treasury bonds the U.S. government will repurchase, but yields resumed their upward trend. The S&P 500 fell 0.9% to 7,641. The Dow fell 1.3% to 52,759, while the Nasdaq fell 1% to 26,067. Amol Dar Galkar is the managing partner and chairman at Chatham Financial.
9: The sell-off we're seeing is, again, it's related to what we're seeing in the bond market. This concern over rising yields, this concern over fiscal sustainability for the U.S. government, it is bleeding into equity markets. When you compare the two, though, it's clear that even though today there's some correlation, over the last several months, we've seen all-time highs in equity markets. It's been driven by, you know, higher earnings expectations. It's been driven by the AI trade.
3: And in just a moment, Carlos Escueta will be back with a roundup of sports right after this.
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11: Well, good morning. Sports news now with me. I'm Carlos Escueto. We begin with tennis, and Spain's Carlos Alcaraz is finally set to make his highly anticipated return to the court. The world number 2 will be attempting to defend his title at the US Open in New York, which begins at the end of this month. Alcaraz, who is a 7-time Grand Slam champion, has not played since withdrawing from the Barcelona Open in mid-April with a right wrist injury, missing both the French Open and Wimbledon. While skating with tennis and on the court, Jessica Pegula has booked her spot in the semifinals of the Cincinnati Open. The women's number 3 seed outlasted Amanda Anisimova in an All-American showdown, needing 3 sets to decide a back-and-forth contest. Over in the men's draw, Italy's Flavio Cambolle ended Tommy Paul's impressive run at the tournament with a 3-set victory of his own. That result marked Cambolle's 4th consecutive 3-set win of the tournament and advanced him to his first ever appearance at an ATP Masters 1000 semi-final. From tennis to football now, and Manchester United will be looking to build on their strong showing last season when they face newcomers Hull City in their Premier League opener tomorrow. But United boss Michael Carrick emphasized that playing a newly promoted team away from home is always a difficult and demanding task.
12: Well, I think, first of all, for all of us know this league, there's no favourable start. You know, I think it's a tough start. Both teams, but not getting past Saturday. I think a newly promoted team away from home is a tough game. You know, I've been involved in them in the past, so I'm fully aware of what's at stake, what's coming at us on Saturday, what we've got to be ready for. So it's not favourable. I think it's an easy thing to throw out there, but it's pretty ridiculous, and certainly we're not taking it that way at all.

0: Well, meanwhile, Arsenal have set their sights on back-to-back English Premier League titles as they kick off the new season against newly promoted Coventry City at the Emirates Stadium. After winning their first top-flight crown in 22 years last season, the Gunners will be looking to get a statement victory on the board before their rivals get underway. No Arsenal team have successfully defended a top-flight title since they won three in a row, ending in 1935. Still, Arsenal boss Mikel Arteta says his side are up to that task.
1: We will find out. I mean, we haven't done it before, so I cannot really tell you. I had experience, but in a different role. And as I said before, it's about what you put in daily, where you set the standards and how you drive those day by day. And the right to be where you want to be at the end of May to give yourself the chance to win it again.
0: Well, to motor racing now, and four-time Formula One world champion Max Verstappen has signed a new contract with Red Bull until the end of 2030, ending speculation over his future in the sport. The news came as preparations are in full swing for Verstappen's home race, the Dutch Grand Prix, which is slated for this Sunday night, Hong Kong time.
2: It's like a second family for me. And of course, I came into this team hoping for, you know, being able to win races and that we have won four titles together. Plus, of course, working again towards that goal, yeah, is something that is, of course, very exciting. And, yeah, that's why, of course, I feel at home here.
0: Well, Verstappen is one of the most successful Formula One drivers of all time, but victories have been harder to come by this season. The 28-year-old failed to see a checkered flag in the first half of the year. And finally, in hoops, Denver Nuggets star Nikola Jokic led Serbia to a thrilling 90-87 victory over Victor Wembanyama and France in an international friendly match in Belgrade. The three-time NBA MVP dominated with a near triple-double of 20 points, 9 rebounds, and 8 assists, further cementing his mastery over the young French star. Wembanyama managed just 10 points in the contest against a stifling Serbian defense. And that is your look at sport.
3: Thanks, Carlos. And the weather forecast for today: mainly cloudy with occasional showers and squally thunderstorms. Showers will be heavier in some areas at first. The maximum temperature will be around 30 degrees during the day. Winds will be moderate south to southeasterly. Looking ahead, a few showers over the weekend, and it's going to be hot during the day. There'll be more showers early next week. Right now, the observatory, 27 degrees Celsius. The relative humidity is standing at 91%. Over to the newsroom now for a look at some other news headlines.
4: It's 7:30. I'm Robert Kemp. Authorities are investigating the death of a woman who was believed to have been attacked by a dog in Taku Ling yesterday afternoon. Nazvi Karim has more.
5: Police told a media briefing that she was found dead at a shelter in Pingyang Sanchun with visible wounds to her head, neck and arms. Upon reviewing surveillance footage, officers said she was attacked by a mongrel that she had just fed. The 33-year-old victim was also the premises licensee. The mongrel was taken away by Agriculture, Fisheries and Conservation Department officers for observation.
4: Inflation in Hong Kong eased last month, with the consumer price index rising 1.7% year-on-year, compared with a 2% increase in June. The government says the smaller increase was mainly due to a rates concession in July. Netting out the effects of all one-off relief measures, the underlying inflation rate was 1.9%, unchanged from June. US federal authorities say a 35-year-old Albany woman has been charged with attempting to provide material support to Islamic State after allegedly plotting to bomb the New York State Capitol. Jessica Bowie was arrested on Wednesday after allegedly taking possession of what she believed were an explosive device and a handgun. Craig Tremaroli is an FBI special agent.
6: As alleged in the complaint, Ms. Bowie swore her allegiance to ISIS through multiple audio recordings in both English and Arabic. She clearly stated her desire to carry out an attack at the New York State Capitol. In her own words, as alleged in the criminal complaint, she said, quote, "I want to destroy as much of the building as possible and kill the senators while they are meeting. I want them to lose a lot of important documents as well."
4: The United Nations says two staff members from the UN political mission in Afghanistan, who had been detained more than a week ago, have been released. Speaking to reporters, UN spokesman Stefan Dujarric said the UN still had questions about the incident.
7: However, the mission has now been formally

0: notified of the reasons for their arrest and their detention in the first place, and we're continuing to follow up with the de facto authorities. This includes seeking to ensure respect for the privileges and immunities of the UN, as well as the safety, the security, and the freedom of movement of UN staff and associated personnel as they go about their mandated work.
1: The Panama Canal Authority says from September the 3rd, the number of vessels allowed through the canal each day will be cut to 34 from 36. From September the 15th, this will fall further to 32. It said the move was due to a drought. The canal handles 5% of global maritime trade. It is fed by rainwater that collects into artificial lakes. That's the news from RTHK.
2: Thanks to Robert Kemp in our newsroom. You're listening to Hong Kong Today with me, Ben Che, and Todd Harding. Leading the news this morning, police say a woman was killed in a rare fatal dog attack in Ta Kwu Leng.
3: A Shenzhen court sentences the former head of Evergrande Group to life in prison after convicting him of several financial crimes.
2: And tech giant Alibaba's quarterly revenue rises 9%.
3: Authorities are investigating the death of a woman who is believed to have been attacked by a dog in Ta Kwu Leng yesterday. Raymond Young reports.
4: Police said they received a call after 4 p.m. that the woman was found unconscious on the lawn of a licensed dog hotel and canine training centre in Pingyang Sanchun. The 33-year-old was pronounced dead by paramedics at the scene, with visible wounds to her head, neck and arms. Assistant Border District Commander Matthew Chan told a media briefing later that a mongrel was spotted in the area when first responders arrived. Upon reviewing surveillance footage, officers believed the attack took place at around 2 p.m. when the woman had just fed the dog and wanted to lead it back into the cage. But a dog refused and attacked the woman, who was alone at the time. She was also the premises licensee. The male mongrel, which is about 1 year old and measures 1 meter in length, was brought to the facility by a volunteer last week and is awaiting adoption. It has been taken away by the Agriculture, Fisheries and Conservation Department for observation. Forensic pathologists, as well as officers from the AFCD and the Society for the Prevention of Cruelty to Animals, are now looking into the case.
2: Raymond Young. Meanwhile, a dog owner has been released on bail after his pet attacked and killed two small canines in Yuen Long. As Wendy Wong reports, the 52-year-old man is charged with failing to properly control a large dog.
5: The Tuen Mun Magistrates Court heard that Ng Sui Ting's large dog attacked a poodle and a Bichon Frise near Yoho Mall on Monday. Both small dogs later died from their injuries. The court also heard that the same dog had attacked another dog on July the 10th, leaving it injured. Ng is charged with allowing his dog to enter Yoho Mall and his outdoor plaza on two occasions without being on a leash. He did not enter a plea and was released on $3,000 bail. Ng is not allowed to leave Hong Kong or contact prosecution witnesses. The case will return to court on October the 29th. The Agriculture, Fisheries and Conservation Department says it is considering additional charges under the Prevention of Cruelty to Animals Ordinance. The dog is currently being held at the department's Animal Management Center for observation. The department said Ng has signed a consent form surrendering custody of the dog, and the department will carry out a temperament assessment on the canine to decide what to do next.
3: Wendy Wong. A court in Shenzhen has sentenced Hoi Kai-an, the former boss of Evergrande Group, to life in prison after convicting him of several crimes. As Janice Lowe reports, his companies were given stiff fines.
6: The Shenzhen Intermediate People's Court fined Evergrande Group 8.82 billion yuan and Evergrande Real Estate Group 7 billion yuan. The court also ordered the confiscation of all property belonging to Hoi, who's also known as Xu Jiayin, and revoked his political rights for life. He pleaded guilty in April to 8 charges, including misuse of funds, embezzlement, fundraising fraud, and illegally taking public deposits. The court convicted Evergrande Real Estate Group of fraudulent issuance of securities. According to the court, Hoi was the actual controller of Evergrande Group with overall responsibility for its operations. The court said the criminal acts of Hoi and the

0: two companies had seriously disrupted the socialist market economy, infringed upon public and private property rights, and undermined the integrity of public officials in the performance of their duties. In addition, the court and a local district court also pronounced judgments against those linked to the case for illegally absorbing public deposits, fundraising fraud, and illegal use of funds. The court sentenced 56 people to imprisonment ranging from 22 months to 18 years. Evergrande was once the country's premier developer. Since 2021, it defaulted on most of its $300 billion in liabilities.
1: Janice Lowe. The Transport Department says it will begin using artificial intelligence by the end of this year to process online vehicle license renewals and cross-boundary driving applications. That's Li Cheng reports.
2: AI technology will automatically identify, cross-check, and verify submitted documents, including identity cards, insurance policies, and proofs of address. The department says AI will handle over 90% of online vehicle license renewals, reducing processing times from up to 10 working days to just one. Meanwhile, the system will automatically process more than 50% of applications for cross-boundary driving schemes.
3: Natalie Ching. The director of the Smart Transportation Alliance, Gary Jung, says the authority should establish a manual review process to prevent false AI approvals for license renewals and applications. When it comes to the smart traffic light system, the former lawmaker called for greater clarity on data storage policies and potential system upgrades. He spoke to Elvis Yu.
4: Even with very higher and higher accuracy of AI models, some errors are still inevitable. So I think it's necessary to have a multi-layered approach, for example, like random sampling of auto-approved applications and automatic exhalation for low-confidence cases. And also we need to establish a simple and easy-to-use appeal channels for users. So if there are any errors, they can be quickly find out and flag up. And publishing the error rates regularly, I think will also help to increase the public trust in the new systems.
5: So with AI freeing up staff, like how could the transport departments use the extra manpower? And how concerned are you about AI possibly leading to staff cuts?
4: I think in the short term to the near future, I don't really see any major job cuts because of AI, because rather this is an opportunity for workforce relocation, because currently the biggest challenge for TD is their front staff actually spend considerable time of efforts on those very repetitive document checks. So once AI can take over these tasks, TD people can really move to higher value roles, for example, like user experience improvement and the traffic data analysis. So of course, some sort of internal retraining programs will be necessary in TD, but I really don't think job cuts is a threat at this moment.
5: The department is also starting a pilot project in the first quarter of next year in Causeway Bay, so under which AI will adjust traffic lights based on real-time pedestrian and vehicle flows. So how is that different from the current traffic lights controls?
4: Existing systems being used in Hong Kong, they mainly rely on fixed timing intervals or based on very simple vehicle detection. There is only single objective is to prioritize vehicle throughput. But for AI-driven traffic light systems, it can be based on dynamic real-time computation. And also, they can have multiple objective optimization. They can balance the pedestrian waiting time with traffic throughput, the traffic volume. That's the area AI can really make a difference as compared to existing systems.
5: The analysis will be based on video footage. Do you have any privacy concerns over the system?
4: I think for this type of analysis system, they will also use radar and other sensors to analyze the vehicle volume and as well as the speed. So I believe the privacy concerns can be largely addressed, but I think there are two points still worthwhile of our attention. One is the data storage and access control for those raw sensor data, and also the if the system is further upgraded to include other features, I think a proper public consultation and privacy impact assessment must be conducted.
1: That was Director of the Smart Transportation Alliance, Gary Jung. An investigation by the Office of the Privacy Commissioner for Personal Data has found that more than 100

0: University of Science and Technology, Hong Kong Art School, Polytechnic University and Hong Kong Education City. However, investigations found only four institutions were actually affected. They were City U, the Academy for Performing Arts, the Institute of Construction and the University of Science and Technology. City U reported 146,969 students and staff had data exposed, while the Performing Arts Academy had about 4,500. The Institute of Construction saw around 2,300 people affected, while HKUST data is still pending verification. Privacy Commissioner Ada Chung has said that the affected institutions had conducted pre-assessment before deploying Canvas, adopted contractual safeguards and established monitoring mechanisms. She said in a statement that there is no evidence to suggest that the four educational institutions had failed to take all practicable steps to safeguard the personal data in their possession while using Canvas. Chung concluded there was no breach of the Personal Data Ordinance, but she urged organizations to conduct due diligence on data processes, regulate them through contracts, and enable security features like multi-factor authentication.
1: Altus Wong. The DAB has announced the formation of a group that aims to help build a world-class waterfront environment at Victoria Harbour. The group says it wants to improve the public's sense of well-being and boost the economy. Janice Lowe has the details.
2: Lawmaker Vincent Chang, one of the conveners, said the group also hopes to step up the promotion of Hong Kong's harbourside promenades. This will encourage tourists to savour the signature waterfront when visiting nearby major attractions such as the West Kowloon Cultural Centre and Kai Tak Sports Park. Chang said the group will talk to the tourism board about stepping up promotional efforts to further enhance the SAR's unique attractiveness as an international tourism hub. Another key goal is to improve the harbour's water quality. Lawmaker and convener Jody Kwok said decades-old odour issues have been affecting the quality of life for residents in places such as Chun Wan, Cheung Sha Wan and Hong Hom. The group wants the government to monitor water quality, publish relevant data regularly and tackle the root cause, which Kwok identified as the misconnection of sewage pipes. She said seawater quality lies at the heart of efforts to enhance waterfront conditions. In addition, the group will look into improving harbourfront connectivity. Chang said the focus will be on six districts, Hong Kong Island East and West, East Central and West Kowloon, and New Territories Southwest in the first phase.
3: The whole harbour side is already very connected. I'm sure there's more than 80% they're connected. But some of the area, they're not connected. We will find out what's the reason about that and anything that we can do to make it happen. You know, no matter, you know, they got some building, they block it or some different issues, we are trying to figure out.
2: The lawmaker also revealed that the group is organising a harbour promenade tour next year with the aim of boosting economic vitality along the waterfront to mark the 30th anniversary of the SAR's establishment.
4: The time is now 7:46. You're listening to Hong Kong Today. The government has been urged to promote a family-friendly society and upgrade the skills of locals so that Hong Kong will remain competitive. The latest population figures saw a modest increase of 0.3%, mainly because of a large inflow of talent. Kenita Wong, research manager of the think tank Our Hong Kong Foundation, told RTHK's Backchat program that while attracting overseas professionals is important in the short term, officials should also think long term.
5: We think like an overall 0.3% increase is positive and our overpopulation continues to rise modestly. But then we see that the main growth engine right now is the net inflow, which is quite a significant increase compared to last year's number. So it really shows that the government's recent proactive talent admission scheme achieved success in replenishing the city's demographic base. But then at the same time, when we look at the birth figures, it has now fallen below 30,000 threshold, so nearly halving compared to a decade ago. We need to continue to build our internal demographic momentum by encouraging fertility, because we are now already facing the structural challenge, which is like low fertility, aging population and dropping labor force. And this is going to be more severe in the future.
6: Talking about this, I think the one area that does worry, and economists have been talking about it for a long time, are ageing populations, because our ageing populations are supported by the tax paid by younger workers, and I think there's We can see there's pressure on younger people's jobs.

0: we're hopefully all going to live longer. So what do you see as the solution? What can the government do? Is it in schemes, talent schemes for younger workers? What can they do to offset this, apart from encouraging more people to have children?
1: I think that's one way that we could address this, is because this is a trend that we are hardly to see going to change in the really short term, unless we are increasing the birth rate and then we have more and more people that incoming. So what we need to do first is to encourage a caregiver-friendly workplace so that we are alleviating the pressure that the carers have, because they are now working, and then we have seen studies showing that the caregivers are facing a lower happiness and more depression, and they need more support to balance their work and then to offer care to their elderly or people at home. So then we could first promote like a flexible working hours for staff, for some young children or elderly dependents. And also, one way we could do that is to promote the drone technology, because we could leverage on the government's Innovation Technology Fund for application in elderly and rehabilitation care, and the community care service voucher to subsidize rental for smart care equipment and also easing physical burdens on carers. But I think the root cause we need to tackle is to encourage people to have, of course, have more children, but not to force them to have children, to remove the structural barriers that parents are facing.
2: That was Kenita Wong from the think tank Our Hong Kong Foundation. Turning overseas, Serbia has turned to Russia for help in fighting wildfires because of a lack of available planes from the European Union. That's according to Serbia's Interior Ministry. A wildfire in Serbia has been burning for weeks in a vast nature reserve and has now forced evacuations. That's as sweltering heat continues to sow chaos across Europe. Jamie Clark has more.
3: A Russian waterbombing aircraft with a capacity of 42,000 litres helped crews battle the blazes some 60 kilometres from the Serbian capital. Serbia isn't a member of the European Union, but has access to emergency EU help under the bloc's civil protection mechanism. This summer, Belgrade sent a firefighting helicopter and emergency response team to help Spain combat wildfires under that mechanism. But wildfires across Europe have sapped EU resources. The head of Serbia's Interior Ministry's Department for Emergency Situations had said the arriving Russian aircraft will significantly strengthen our capacities in fighting the fires. Europe had already suffered its worst fire season on record last year, with more than 1 million hectares of land burned. Some countries, including France, have smashed through their annual records this year, with the traditional June to September fire season far from over. A forestry expert has warned that climate change is creating new wildfire risks across areas previously considered safe, requiring urgent adaptation measures. Dr. Subra Bhattacharjee, Director General of the Forest Stewardship Council, said the changing risk patterns mean forest fires will continue to be a recurring threat rather than isolated events.
4: Europe needs its forests to manage its temperature, which are going to go up in the coming years, as we have seen. Europe needs its forests to manage the humidity in the air. And mind you, this is what makes it a vicious cycle, because when you lose forests, there's less humidity to start with, which makes forest fires even more likely.
3: Bhattacharjee outlined key prevention strategies. Those included clearing forest floors of dry materials, creating fire breaks between forest sections, and promoting native species while preventing invasive plants that catch fire easily. She stressed that prevention investments deliver significant returns, with money spent on fire prevention saving about 4 times the cost of rebuilding and reconstruction. In some cases, she said, that multiplier can reach up to 11 times the initial investment. Meanwhile, warnings for extreme conditions have been issued across most of the Balkans, as authorities warn of a return to sweltering heat. In Bosnia, neighbouring Serbia, firefighters were also struggling to contain large blazes in its mountainous northwest, hampered by the lingering threat of landmines left in the wake of its 1990s war.
5: Jamie Clark. From rice growers in Vietnam to winery workers in Spain, farmers across the globe are having to adapt their work to fit their changing climates, as increasingly intense heat waves turn Japanese

0: summers into survival tests, farmers are going nocturnal and avoiding once busy midday hours to protect crops, livestock, and themselves. Here's Jamie Clark again.
1: Long after sunset, Motoaki Ijima's illuminated greenhouse north of Tokyo glows like a lantern as the flower farmer harvests pink and orange gerberas. He's avoiding a daytime sun fierce enough to be deadly. 3 summers ago, after a part-time worker suffered heatstroke picking sunflowers in his greenhouse, Ijima made a dramatic change.
2: We were concerned about our workers' physical safety and even their lives, since temperatures are rising every year. So we decided to switch to harvesting and doing other tasks at night. We've gradually become nocturnal.
1: Japan is particularly vulnerable. Around 70% of farmers are aged 65 or older, a population especially susceptible to heat stress. High humidity further amplifies the danger. A few towns away, poultry farmer Tetsuya Usuba faces a different crisis. 6 summers ago, he lost more than 500 laying hens to heatstroke during a 3-day spell of intense heat. The experience still haunts him. He and his father had to use a forklift fitted with a giant bucket to remove the dead birds from the barn.
3: Around here, there are many days when the maximum temperature goes over 35 degrees Celsius. Chickens don't tend to eat when it's hot, and it's very hard to make them eat at times when they're not doing it by themselves.
1: As a result, Usuba has resorted to waking his flock at 2:30 a.m., encouraging the 4,400 caged hens to eat before oppressive heat suppresses their appetites. He's installed additional fans, sprays cooling water on the barn's metal roofs, and adds citric acid to the hens' drinking water to fight dehydration. The government has taken note. New workplace regulations, introduced in 2025, require employers to establish heatstroke reporting procedures and emergency response plans. Japan is also promoting smart farming technologies, such as the use of drones and robots, to reduce workers' heat exposure.
4: Jamie Clark. Chinese tech giant Alibaba saw increased revenue in its most recent quarter, boosted by the global AI frenzy driving demand for its products. Raymond Young reports.
5: In results posted to the Hong Kong Stock Exchange, the company's revenue in the quarter, which ended June the 30th, was nearly 269 billion yuan, up 9% year-on-year. The Hangzhou-based firm has been ploughing tens of billions of dollars into AI, with its shareholders eager to see how it will monetize the huge investments. But net profit fell 76% year-on-year to 10.5 billion yuan. In a statement, CEO Eddie Wu described a strong quarter, driven by improving commercialization of full-stack AI capabilities. The firm is known for its open-source Qwen AI models, which have gained popularity with developers worldwide.
0: And Carlos Escueta will be back with a final look at the latest sporting action in just a moment.
6: Full intake has been achieved for 7 light public housing projects. Rents range from about $800 to $3,000 per month. With comprehensive ancillary facilities and services, residents' quality of life has improved substantially. The Phase 4 application includes 4 projects in Kai Tak, Ma An Shan, and Tuen Mun, with intake starting in the third quarter this year. Applications are now open. Eligible households will receive a removal allowance of up to $13,000. If you have urgent housing needs, apply now.
7: Good morning, sports news now with me. I'm Carlos Escueda. We begin with tennis, and Spain's Carlos Alcaraz is finally set to make his highly anticipated return to the court. The world number 2 will be attempting to defend his title at the US Open in New York, which begins at the end of this month. Alcaraz, who is a 7-time Grand Slam champion, has not played since withdrawing from the Barcelona Open in mid-April with a right wrist injury, missing both the French Open and Wimbledon. Well, to motor racing, 4-time Formula One world champion Max Verstappen has signed a new contract with Red Bull until the end of 2030, ending speculation over his future in the sport. The news came as preparations are in full swing for Verstappen's home race, the Dutch Grand Prix, which is slated for this Sunday night, Hong Kong time.
8: It's like a second family for me. And of course, I came into this

0: team hoping for, you know, being able to win races and that we have won four titles together. Plus, of course, working again towards that goal. Yeah, it's something that is, of course, very exciting. And yeah, that's why, of course, I feel at home here.
1: Well, in football now, and Arsenal have set their sights on back-to-back English Premier League titles as they kick off the new season against newly promoted Coventry City at the Emirates Stadium. After winning their first top-flight crown in 22 years last season, the Gunners will be looking to get a statement victory on the board before their rivals get underway. No Arsenal team have successfully defended a top-flight title since they won three in a row ending in 1935. Still, Arsenal boss Mikel Arteta says his side are up to that task.
2: We will find out. I mean, we haven't done it before, so I cannot really tell you. I had experience, but in a different role. And as I said before, it's about what you put in daily, where you set the standards and how you drive those day by day. And the right to be where you want to be at the end of May to give yourself the chance to win it again.
1: And finally, in some hoops action, Denver Nuggets star Nikola Jokic led Serbia to a thrilling 90-87 victory over Victor Wembanyama and France in an international friendly match in Belgrade. The three-time NBA MVP dominated with a near triple-double of 20 points, 9 rebounds, and 8 assists, further cementing his mastery over the young French star. Wembanyama, meanwhile, managed just 10 points in the contest against a stifling Serbian defense. And that is your look at sport.
3: Thanks, Carlos. And the weather forecast for today: mainly cloudy with occasional showers and isolated thunderstorms. The maximum temperature will be around 30 degrees during the day. Winds will be moderate south to southeasterly. Looking ahead, a few showers over the weekend, and it's going to be hot during the day. There'll be more showers early next week. Right now, the observatory, 27 degrees Celsius, with the relative humidity standing at 90%.

0: RTHK, the news at 8 with Robert Kemp. Authorities are investigating the death of a woman who was believed to have been attacked by a dog in Takuling yesterday afternoon. Nazvi Karim reports.
1: Police told a media briefing that she was found dead at a shelter in Pingyang Sanchun with visible wounds to her head, neck and arms. Upon reviewing surveillance footage, officers said she was attacked by a mongrel that she had just fed. The 33-year-old victim was also the premises licensee. The mongrel was taken away by Agriculture, Fisheries and Conservation Department officers for observation.
0: Shanghai authorities have rolled out measures to further stimulate the property sector. They take effect today. Todd Harding reports.
2: For buyers purchasing a second home outside the city's outer ring road, the minimum down payment is reduced from 20% to 15%. For second home purchases within the outer ring road or in the central city areas, remains at 25%. First home buyers in Shanghai enjoy a minimum down payment of 15% when applying for mortgages. Home buyers will also be allowed to withdraw their housing provident fund to purchase completed new homes.
0: Yields on long-term U.S. government bonds have risen again, with the 30-year hitting 5.24%. That's despite U.S. Treasury Secretary Scott Bessent saying he may intervene further to lower borrowing costs. On Wednesday, he surprised the market by doubling the size of long-dated government bond buybacks. This pushed the yield on the 30-year down to 5.19% after it hit 5.34% the day before, a 19-year high. Carlos Escueta reports.
3: Speaking in an interview with CNBC, U.S. Treasury Secretary Scott Bessent said the Treasury has a big toolkit to address rising yields. We think that this